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It is time now for a check of the coastal waters forecast from the National Weather Service in Anchorage. It was updated last at 3:34 p.m.

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1: This is National Native News. I'm Jill Freitas. First Nations chiefs in Canada have gathered in Ottawa for a 3-day General Assembly. High on the agenda for the Assembly of First Nations is the issue of clean water. As Dan Karpinchuk reports, many of the chiefs say Ottawa's new proposed clean water legislation appears to walk back their hard-won rights.
2: The new proposed legislation is in line with a previous bill that failed to pass under the government of former Prime Minister Justin Trudeau. Some chiefs are taking issue with new changes to the wording that no longer explicitly recognizes First Nations' rights to clean drinking water as a human right. The new bill was recently introduced with the aim of making sure that Indigenous people have reliable access to clear drinking water in their communities. Algonquin Chief Greg Sarazen.
3: We need to protect water. We need sustainable water. There needs to be legislation that ensures safe, clean, sustainable drinking water.
2: About 100 chiefs and community members recently held a march for clean drinking water. A regional chief from Newfoundland, Brendan Mitchell, says the issue is critical, but no longer appears to be a priority with this federal government.
4: Previously in meetings with the former prime minister, at 3 times I heard him state in a meeting like this, that no relationship was more important to him than his relationship with the Indigenous people of Canada. I've yet to hear our current Prime Minister say that.
2: The AFN Assembly is considering a proposed resolution that calls on chiefs to demand the right to clean water be included in new legislation. For National Native News, I'm Dan Karpinchuk.
1: The food sovereignty movement is teaching tribes to reclaim healthier and more sustainable food systems. And a new memoir penned by one of Arizona's most popular Indigenous chefs is giving direction. KJZZ's Gabriel Pietrasio reports.
5: Executive chef Nephi Craig is in charge of Cafe Gojo in White River and is now the author of Our Knives Will Save Us, dispatches from a White Mountain Apache chef.
6: I'm 46 years old and 15 years into my sobriety, and I wanted to write the story that is a tool for others.
5: His modern scratch kitchen inside a renovated gas station employs fellow Apaches recovering from substance abuse.
6: This is our legacy to make health and healing an everyday practice, bringing back ceremonies, planting songs, cooking recipes, hunting, language, all of that great stuff. That way it doesn't matter if you're in New York or on the res.
5: For National Native News, I'm Gabriel Pietrasio.
1: New Mexico's high tax incentives meant to lure film production crews are paying off, even in remote or rural communities. Roz Brown has more.
7: After reaching a financial high mark in 2022, the state's film industry took a hit starting the next year after 2 Hollywood strikes. Now it's showing modest gains, thanks in part to the Uplift program, designed to encourage film and television producers to choose more rural communities or those off the beaten path. Film office director Steve Graham says productions spent some $325 million in the recent fiscal year, nearly a quarter in locations beyond Santa Fe and Albuquerque.
8: There's a historically high mark now for $57 million worth of shooting in the rural areas. It means the Uplift works, and it has spread activity across the state.
7: I'm Roz Brown.
1: On this day, July 16, 1741, Danish explorer Vitus Bering, sailing for Russia, sighted Alaska's coast near Mount St. Elias during the Great Northern Expedition. The voyage marked the beginning of sustained Russian contact with Alaska Native peoples, forever changing the lives of Onungak, Sukpiak, Yupik, and other indigenous communities through the fur trade and eventual colonization. I'm Jill Freitas.
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15: Today is Thursday, July 16th, 2026. I'm Simon Lopez with KBBI's Evening News. First up, the latest campaign finance data in Alaska's U.S. Senate race show Democrat Mary Peltola has vastly outraised incumbent Republican Senator Dan Sullivan. Peltola's campaign raised $6.9 million since April 1st, while Sullivan raised more than $2 million. Those figures don't include other pots of money the candidates control. With those added, Sullivan's campaign spokesperson Nate Adams says Sullivan's quarterly total is more than $3 million.
16: Our campaign continues to raise the resources necessary to run and to win a Senate campaign, and that we've done that quarter over quarter. This last quarter was no different.
15: Fundraising is an imperfect measure of a campaign's appeal and organization, and because Alaska is considered a battleground state that could decide which party controls the Senate, money is pouring into both campaigns from all over the country. Adams emphasized the senator's cash on hand. He has more than $8 million in his campaign account, while Peltola has $6 million.
16: She may be winning the fundraising battle, but she is very handily losing the effectiveness battle as it relates to spending her money.
15: Peltola's campaign spokesperson, Harry Child, says the vast majority of Peltola's donations are small, averaging $50 per donor. Child acknowledges that non-Alaskans contributed much of Peltola's haul, but says her campaign resonates around the state.
17: We have a lot of grassroots momentum on the ground. We have a lot of volunteers signed up, more than 10,000 in Alaska to help Mary, and receiving support from every borough. So feeling good.
15: In other news, a lack of food resources in Alaska this summer means that bear conflicts might be more likely, and a new study suggests that having a dog could more than double that chance. As KMXT's Catherine Irving reports, study authors say there are precautions people can take to protect themselves and their dogs.
18: Tom Smith is the study's lead author and a research wildlife biologist at Brigham Young University in Utah. He spent more than 30 years studying bears, and several of those years in Kodiak.
19: It's bear country, I mean, right out the back door.
18: Smith remembers the moment he first decided to do this study. It was fall 2023. A couple and their dog, experienced backcountry campers, had been fatally mauled by a bear inside their tent in Canada's Banff National Park. Press and park staff both came to him for advice.
19: The takeaway was they did everything right, and yet they got fatally mauled. But as a bear biologist, I said, no, that's not the message. And I said, I would never take a dog in bear country, period.

0: Well, evidence from wildlife managers suggested that bear conflicts were more likely when a dog was present. Smith wanted to see if this was true.
1: You go with conventional wisdom, it usually is pretty good, but there's some out there stuff in science. You have to really go after the data.
0: He and another of these study's authors have spent decades sorting through news stories and reports from thousands of black, brown, and polar bear encounters across the United States and Canada. Smith found that in more than 300 conflicts, people with dogs were more than twice as likely to have a negative encounter, and that dogs initiated the conflict with the bear more than half the time. Off-leash dogs were 6 times more likely to cause problems than leash dogs. Dogs also alerted their owners to the presence of a bear less than 10% of the time.
2: That's kind of what we've been telling people for years around here with bears.
0: That's Larry Van Dale, a retired wildlife biologist with the Alaska Department of Fish and Game and current executive director at the Kodiak Brown Bear Trust. Van Dale says that for the most part, coastal brown bears in Kodiak and other parts of Alaska are less likely to be aggressive towards people and pets than their grizzly bear cousins in the lower 48. He says this is partly because the bears have more abundant food sources here.
2: Grizzly bears have to work a lot harder for their food than brown bears do. Brown bears have big berry patches, they have places to graze the grass, they have a lot of salmon coming in and so forth.
0: That doesn't mean there haven't been bear incidents. A woman and her dog fended off a black bear in Cooper Landing just last month. In fact, Van Dale says it's a good idea to be on higher alert around bears this year. The unusually long and cold winter gave berry bushes in Kodiak and the rest of Alaska a late start, so Van Dale says there will be a smaller crop this year, and local salmon runs haven't been very strong so far.
2: If they're, you know, kept out of the dump and don't have the berry patches, and if we don't have a good salmon run in the buskin or the pillar or whatever, they could become a little bit more grouchy, and this whole idea of dogs could be a much more important aspect to think about than in normal years.
0: Fern Bendio is a research assistant at Brigham Young University and a co-author on the study. She says not taking your dog into bear country is the best way to avoid problems. But if that isn't an option, like in Kodiak, then you can lower your chances of an attack by keeping your dog on a leash.
3: There is a really specific sequence of events where, like, the dog would be off leash. It's running ahead on the trail. I'm sure you can picture this. And then it runs into a bear and it gets scared. And what does your dog do when it gets scared? It runs right back to the owner, to its safety person.
0: Bendio also suggests that people have bear spray on hand anytime they go hiking, and even when they let their dog out into the yard. Lead author Smith says that their study is by no means the full story. He'd love to do a survey that includes responses from people who had peaceful encounters with bears, too. But he hopes studies like his will help keep people safe in bear country. Reporting in Kodiak, I'm Catherine Irving.
4: 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Tonight's newscast included stories from Alaska Public Media's Liz Ruskin and KMXT's Catherine Irving. 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Raised in Homer, Hallie Jade is an Americana singer-songwriter whose music blends raw storytelling, nostalgic lyricism, and emotionally honest songwriting. Tickets for the in-person performance are at bunnellarts.org. 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You can find the rules and a template at kbbi.org. Quick correction, that Bunnell Arts Live show is Friday at 7 p.m. That's the Bunnell Arts by Air featuring Hallie Jade. For tonight, Thursday, 7 p.m., the mixtape hosted by Joe.

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0: The latest campaign finance data in Alaska's U.S. Senate race show Democrat Mary Peltola has vastly outraised incumbent Republican Senator Dan Sullivan. Peltola's campaign raised $6.9 million since April 1st, while Sullivan raised more than $2 million. Those figures don't include other pots of money the candidates control. With those added, Sullivan campaign spokesperson Nate Adams says Sullivan's quarterly total is more than $3 million.
1: Our campaign continues to raise the resources necessary to run and to win a Senate campaign, and that we've done that quarter over quarter. This last quarter was no different.
0: Fundraising is an imperfect measure of a campaign's appeal and organization, and because Alaska is considered a battleground state that could decide which party controls the Senate, money is pouring into both campaigns from all over the country. Adams emphasized the senator's cash on hand. He has more than $8 million in his campaign account, while Peltola has $6 million.
1: She may be winning the fundraising battle, but she is very handily losing the effectiveness battle as it relates to spending her money.
0: Peltola campaign spokesperson Harry Child says the vast majority of Peltola's donations are small, averaging $50 per donor. Child acknowledges that non-Alaskans contributed much of Peltola's haul, but says her campaign resonates around the state. A lack of food resources in Alaska this summer means that bear conflicts might be more likely, and a new study suggests that having a dog could more than double that chance. As KMXT's Catherine Irving reports, study authors say there are precautions people can take to protect themselves and their dogs.
2: Tom Smith is the study's lead author and a research wildlife biologist at Brigham Young University in Utah. He spent more than 30 years studying bears, and several of those years in Kodiak.
3: It's bear country, I mean, right out the back door.
2: Smith remembers the moment he first decided to do this study. It was fall 2023. A couple and their dog, experienced backcountry campers, had been fatally mauled by a bear inside their tent in Canada's Banff National Park. Press and park staff both came to him for advice.
3: The takeaway was they did everything right, and yet they got fatally mauled. But as a bear biologist, I said, no, that's not the message. And I said, I would never take a dog in bear country, period.
2: Smith explains that dogs and bears are natural enemies. Bears evolved from the ancestors of wolves around 50 million years ago, but there are still a lot of similarities between the two. Wolves and bears compete for food and territory and have been known to kill each other's young.
3: There's not been a lot of love lost between those two species, so now when you take a mutated wolf, which we call a domestic dog, and put it on a rope, what do you expect?
2: Older research had suggested that dogs could be helpful in bear country because they alert owners to the presence of bears and protect their owners in the event of an attack. But other research and anecdotal evidence from wildlife managers suggested that bear conflicts were more likely when a dog was present. Smith wanted to see if this was true.
3: If you go with conventional wisdom, it usually is pretty good, but there's some out there stuff in science.

0: a retired wildlife biologist with the Alaska Department of Fish and Game and current executive director at the Kodiak Brown Bear Trust. Vandale says that for the most part, coastal brown bears in Kodiak and other parts of Alaska are less likely to be aggressive towards people and pets than their grizzly bear cousins in the lower 48. He says this is partly because the bears have more abundant food sources here.
1: Grizzly bears have to work a lot harder for their food than brown bears do. Brown bears have big berry patches, they have places to graze the grass, they have a lot of salmon coming in and so forth.
0: That doesn't mean there haven't been bear incidents. A woman and her dog fended off a black bear in Cooper Landing just last month. In fact, Vandale says it's a good idea to be on higher alert around bears this year. The unusually long and cold winter gave berry bushes in Kodiak and the rest of Alaska a late start, so Vandale says there will be a smaller crop this year, and local salmon runs haven't been very strong so far.
1: If they're, you know, kept out of the dump and don't have the berry patches, and if we don't have a good salmon run in the buskin or pillar or whatever, they could become a little bit more grouchy, and this whole idea of dogs could be a much more important aspect to think about than in normal years.
0: Fern Bendio is a research assistant at Brigham Young University and a co-author on the study. She says not taking your dog into bear country is the best way to avoid problems. But if that isn't an option, like in Kodiak, then you can lower your chances of an attack by keeping your dog on a leash.
2: There's a really specific sequence of events where, like, the dog would be off leash, it's running ahead on the trail, I'm sure you can picture this, and then it runs into a bear and it gets scared, and what does your dog do when it gets scared? It runs right back to the owner, to a safety person.
0: Bendio also suggests that people have bear spray on hand anytime they go hiking, and even when they let their dog out into the yard. Lead author Smith says that their study is by no means the full story. He'd love to do a survey that includes responses from people who had peaceful encounters with bears, too. But he hopes studies like his will help keep people safe in bear country. Reporting in Kodiak, I'm Catherine Irving.
3: 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Tonight's newscast included stories from Alaska Public Media's Liz Ruskin and KMXT's Catherine Irving. 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

0: We are simultaneously asking investors to spend tens of billions of dollars here in Alaska, while signaling the rules that govern those investments will probably change after the fact.
1: The legislative stalemate over the Alaska Gas Line bill continues. From Alaska Public Media, this is Statewide News on Alaska News Nightly for Thursday, July 16th. Good evening, I'm Casey Grove. Also tonight, some fishermen voice concerns over the consolidation of seafood processors in Bristol Bay.
2: You know, I believe in having diversity in this fishery, and, you know, I want to have a company like this survive.
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1: The Alaska legislature's debate on tax breaks for the Alaska LNG project is not over yet. Governor Mike Dunleavy called lawmakers back for a third special session on the issue this afternoon. He said he wouldn't sign a bill lawmakers drafted that included a controversial tax change. Dunleavy says the provision subjecting some private oil and gas companies to Alaska's corporate income tax was a deal breaker. The new special session is set to begin July 27th. The proclamation came minutes before the House was set to begin debating a bill that would replace a large property tax with a smaller tax on gas pipeline throughput. The Senate passed the bill with a slim majority. It failed in the House after Dunleavy issued his veto threat. Representative Calvin Schrage, an Anchorage independent who led efforts to craft the latest version of the bill, says the bill would have given the developer a realistic shot at moving the project forward.
5: This bill would have given them a fighting chance. It would have shown progress to the financiers, the investors. It would have shown that the state of Alaska supports their efforts, that we were willing to put in place a radically new tax structure to enable this project. It would have been a good thing. But I think I'm going to leave today pretty darn disappointed.
1: Minority Republicans and one member of the Majority Caucus, House Majority Leader Chuck Kopp, voiced strong opposition to the tax. Income from the Alaska LNG project would have been tax-free, but Kopp and others said they were worried the change would punish private companies like Hilcorp.
0: We should not attach a controversial tax provision to one of the most consequential energy bills in a generation in front of this body. We are simultaneously asking investors to spend tens of billions of dollars here in Alaska, while signaling the rules that govern those investments will probably change after the fact.
1: House leaders say they're skeptical another special session will be productive as lawmakers turn their attention to this fall's elections. The July 27th start of the new special session would come 3 weeks before the primary election scheduled for August 18th. U.S. Immigration and Customs Enforcement has detained a state of Alaska lawyer who is originally from China, according to ICE officials. A spokesperson for ICE says federal officers arrested 32-year-old Shucheng Charlie Yang on Friday in Anchorage. According to ICE, Yang is a Chinese national who violated the terms of his admission to the U.S. and is subject to deportation. Yang is being held at the Northwest ICE Processing Center in Tacoma, Washington, awaiting immigration proceedings. The ICE spokesperson did not clarify how Yang violated the terms of his entry into the country. According to court records, Yang got a speeding ticket in April on the Seward Highway for going 103 miles per hour in a 65 mile per hour zone. He pleaded no contest and paid a fine of $2,300. A state employee directory shows that Yang is employed as an attorney with the Department of Law's Civil Division. A spokesperson for the Department of Law did not respond to a request for comment. Officials with the governor's office declined to comment. This April, Silver Bay Seafoods announced it was partnering with former Bristol Bay competitor Northline Seafoods just days after Northline's CEO resigned. The sudden shift occurred just a few months before the start of the sockeye salmon season, leaving fishermen feeling uneasy about Bristol Bay's market diversity. KDLG's Jesse Sheldon reports.
6: Dan Rigsby has fished for the processing company Northline Seafoods for 3 years. since the company's first season operating its barge, the Hannah.
7: North Island was always a risk, I guess, you know, being a younger startup company.
6: In a region where shoreside processors are the status quo, Northline's unusual business model revolves around the Hannah. The floating processor anchors seasonally in Nooshgak Bay. The company freezes fish whole in a spiral freezer set around negative 60 degrees Fahrenheit aboard the Hannah, and then processes the fish throughout the rest of the year in the lower 48. Rigsby says, despite the risk, he initially signed on because he trusted the team leading it.
7: This year, deciding to stay with them has been much more challenging because I don't know the board, you know, and the people running the company now, you know, like we used to. And it does still feel like a risk.
6: But this season, Northline Seafoods is partnering with its former competitor, Silver Bay Seafoods, in what the company has described as a custom processing arrangement. The announcement follows the resignation of Northline co-founder and chief executive officer Ben Blakey. The partnership also follows several years of steady expansion by Silver Bay Seafoods, both in Bristol Bay and across the state. It is now one of just three major processors in the bay. But many fishermen like Rigsby say they're concerned about processor consolidation in the bay and reduced markets for fishermen. A few boats down in the boatyard, Chris Rhodes is working on his fishing vessel called Sound and Fury. Rhodes has also fished for Northline since 2024.
2: The reason I fished with them originally is still the reason that I fish with them now. You know, I believe in having diversity in this fishery, and, you know, I want to have a company like this survive.
6: Rhodes says that the consolidation of processors in Bristol Bay is a concern, but he understands the partnership as a business decision for Northline.
2: You know, I know that they were in a tough spot and that this team up between them and Silver Bay is, you know, helping them get through what has been a difficult situation over the last couple of years.
6: In its first season operating in Bristol Bay, a fire on board the Hannah knocked out its primary freezer during the peak of the sockeye season. Jacob Resnick is a reporter for the fisheries trade publication Undercurrent News. He says that fire was one of several setbacks.
8: So when 2025 rolled around, we heard that there were some unpaid vendors who had put liens on the vessel. So we looked into that, and sure enough, it owed quite a bit of money to some metal fabricators and welders and things like that down in Washington State, where it was getting its barge back online.
6: The region's community development quota group called Bristol Bay Economic Development Corporation, or BBEDC, stepped in. It acquired Northline CEO Ben Blakey's interest in the company in an effort to keep Northline operational. Northline is now under the direction of BBEDC's leadership, with technical support and direction from Silver Bay, the partnership that was announced in April. Silver Bay Seafoods declined to comment on its partnership with Northline and BBEDC. Northline Seafoods leadership did not respond to requests for comment by airtime, and former Northline CEO Ben Blakey declined to comment publicly. Frank Woods is fishing for Northline this season and is also on the board of BBEDC. Woods says despite this processor partnership, consolidation is a concern for him too, and the goal is to keep Northline an independent company.
9: And that's the goal. That way we don't join a consortium of companies that dominate the whole industry. There's enough of that going on right now with, you know, Cansifco and Trident and Silver Bay being the majority.
6: Back in the boatyard, fisherman Chris Rhodes shares the same sentiment.
2: I hope the best for them. I hope that they can, you know, maintain a fleet and that this company model will work and that we will have another market and that, you know, the dream of diversity here stays alive.
6: Meanwhile, out on the water, the custom processing arrangement this season has Silver Bay fishermen delivering to one side of the Hannah and Northline fishermen delivering to the other. In Dillingham, I'm Jesse Sheldon.
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1: That's ahead. Stay with us.
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1: The state of Alaska is not ready to give up its fight in the Kuskokwim subsistence lawsuit. It's filed a motion to appeal a federal judge's decision to award $1.8 million in attorney fees to several Native organizations that joined a federal lawsuit against the state over subsistence fishing rights. The case began 4 years ago when federal managers sued the state for failing to uphold a rural subsistence priority required under federal law. The state ultimately lost a series of court battles, and the U.S. Supreme Court declined to hear the case. Tanner Amder Clark works for the Kuskokwim River Intertribal Fish Commission. He says the state's appeal continues a long pattern of delay.
11: It's yet another blow to Alaska Native organizations that are essentially taking money that they really should be using to be providing services and helping out folks in rural Alaska, and instead they're having to do this to essentially fight for their lives against the state of Alaska.
1: Amder Clark says altogether the Native groups that joined the case have spent more on legal costs than the court awarded them.
11: Eventually, at the end of the day, it's the state of Alaska and the taxpayers of the state of Alaska that are going to pay for all of this. So the court got it right the first time. We'll continue the fight.
1: The Department of Law says it has spent more than $1 million. In a written statement, Acting Attorney General Corey Mills defended the state's spending, saying it was necessary to get clarity on a recent U.S. Supreme Court ruling impacting on subsistence management. Mills also said the state should not be on the hook for attorney fees because the Native groups voluntarily joined the federal lawsuit. She said the state is appealing the award because it is, quote, both legally impermissible and factually unreasonable, end quote. A group of tribes in south-central Alaska partnered with a federal agency last month as part of an effort to advance agriculture and mariculture projects. Alyona Niden with the Alaska Desk has more.
12: The Chugach Regional Resource Commission is a nonprofit that represents seven tribes in the Chugach region: Chiniga, Nanwalik, Port Graham, Tititlik, Valdez, Iyak in Cordova, and Ktuchak in Seward. Last month, the consortium signed an agreement to establish the Chugach Region Tribal Conservation District. It's a partnership with the U.S. Department of Agriculture's Natural Resource Conservation Service, or NRCS. Carolyn Spencer is the environmental director for the tribal consortium.
13: Specifically for us, partnering with NRCS in this way helps us access funding for mariculture development as well as some of the agricultural streams that we're trying to work on.
12: Tribal conservation districts are entities across Alaska and the country created to manage natural resources on Native lands with technical and financial assistance from the federal government. Jackie Craigle is the acting state tribal liaison for the program. She says these partnerships foster communication between tribes and help with work on specific projects.
14: For example, there's been a couple of culvert replacements to support fish passage and salmon habitat. We have different infrastructure opportunities for community gardens for food sovereignty, such as seasonal high tunnels, low tunnels, and then different irrigation systems.
12: The seven tribes in the Chugach Regional Resource Commission are spread out across Prince William Sound and the lower Cook Inlet areas. Spencer says the tribes already use innovative approaches when it comes to food sovereignty. For example, through a mariculture operation in Seward that cultivates shellfish and kelp.
13: A lot of our tribes have interest in hydroponics. They're already growing throughout the season. They want high tunnels. They want ways to access healthy food in their backyard without having to pay the shipping costs because they're so remote.
12: The tribes started to form the conservation district back in 2019, but the COVID-19 pandemic put a pause on the work. Now that the agreement is finalized and signed, one project Spencer says the partnership might make easier is high tunnel construction in Port Graham. That's a covered structure that traps solar heat for growing vegetables. She says the USDA team has experience with projects like this and can assess the land and fund the delivery of the tunnel.
13: And then it's up to the tribe to construct it as well as then operate it.
12: Spencer says the tribes hope the partnership will also help get resources from one community to another to assist with food production. She says that forming a conservation district will also help tribes collaborate with other communities that might be working on similar projects. The USDA's Natural Resource Conservation Service has faced challenges in the last year and a half with staff cuts and grant cancellations. But Craigle with the program says she doesn't have any concerns with their ability to provide technical or financial assistance. And Spencer says that for her consortium, the partnership would only provide a portion of the funding, and they have other avenues to bring their projects to life. In Anchorage, I am Alona Naidin.
1: Kotzebue Sound's commercial chum salmon season opened last week. As KOTZ's Desiree Hagen reports, the region's sole processor in the nation's northernmost fishery says the season already looks promising.
15: During the first opener, Copper River Seafoods, the only registered buyer in Kotzebue so far, brought in thousands of pounds of salmon. Karen Gillis manages Kotzebue's Copper River plant. She says it's a good start, following years of dismal returns and a crash 2 years ago.
16: We had over 6,000 pounds, and last year we had nothing. And it took us almost two weeks to get that poundage.
15: Six boats were out fishing for the opener, close to average for this time of year, Gillis says. Copper River is offering 57 cents a pound for chum iced in the boat and 60 cents a pound for iced and bagged fish. It's a nearly 20 cent jump from last year's prices. So far, Gillis has been pleased with the fish coming in.
16: The fish look beautiful, by the way. They look great. The big slabs with silver, they just look great.
15: The Alaska Department of Fish and Game is forecasting a harvest of 50,000 to 150,000 chum for the fishery this season, the same range predicted last year. Kevin Clark is the department's area management biologist for the region. He says that estimate is based on historic trends and that determining harvest estimates isn't an exact science. He says last year's run included a large number of three-year-old fish, which can signal a stronger return the following year.
17: You know, I'm not saying that there's going to be a lot of fish. I'm just saying that it's likely to be like last year, maybe a little better.
15: But the way Kotzebue Sound is managed is a bit different than how Fish and Game manages other salmon fisheries. Many rely on escapement counts, actual numbers of fish moving upriver to spawn, tracked by sonar, counting towers, or weirs. Instead, biologists in the region use an older method, the way most of the state's fisheries were in the 1960s, using catch numbers to determine when the state sets openers or closures. The last time the state ran a sonar feasibility study for Kotzebue Sound was in the early 1990s. A newer effort, a test fishery near Kiana on the Kobuk River, also closed several years ago. Clark says persistent high water on the Kobuk River tied to a warming Arctic made data unreliable. He says funding and staff issues also played into the state's decision to close the test fishery.
17: It got to the point to where the commercial fishery was actually a better indicator of run strength than the Kobuk test fishery was. And then there was some budgetary constraints, and that was the low-hanging fruit that got cut.
15: Clark says his department secured funding for a new sonar feasibility study that could start as early as next summer. Some, like Gillis with Copper River, say relying on catch numbers instead of escapement is leaving a large gap in the data, which affects the overall harvest numbers.
16: It reminds me of a football game where someone scores 3 points and decides to sit on it the whole entire game. If you can't fish, how do you know what's out there?
15: Still, Gillis says she's hopeful the season continues to build.
16: All I know is it's been slow so long, we're bound to get killed one of these days.
15: She says if or when that happens, Copper River will be ready. In Kotzebue, I'm Desiree Hagen.
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3: 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Thank you for tuning in.
1: A behavioral health recovery center slated to open in Anchorage's Fairview neighborhood will not operate a walk-in crisis clinic as originally planned. True North Recovery signed an agreement this week with the Fairview Community Council, appeasing some critics of the project. Assemblymember Sydney Scout represents the area and says she was concerned about the location of the clinic.
18: We need to be supporting Fairview and neighborhoods like it and not forcing them to bear the burden of our public health and safety issues here in Anchorage.
1: Neighborhood representatives and community members worried the clinic would bring people with mental health and addiction issues to the area. The neighborhood has a large number of homeless and substance use services. The clinic location is close to the Fairview Community Recreation Center, a neighborhood hub for kids. The Anchorage Assembly voted to award $750,000 in federal funds to the nonprofit at its meeting last week. Scout voted against the proposal. The agreement between True North Recovery and the Fairview Community Council states that the clinic in Fairview will be used for by-appointment outpatient services and administration. Instead of a centralized crisis model, the nonprofit will meet people where they are through mobile outreach. The agreement is non-binding, but includes a plan to resolve disputes. Public officials have said that the city needs more behavioral health services. Scout says now that the Good Neighbor Agreement has been ironed out, she is in favor of the clinic. The organization did not respond to requests for comment. A cruise ship dock and development project planned for downtown Juneau will be scaled down by more than half of its original size, but will cost an additional $100 million. That's according to Susan Bell, Huna Totem Corp's Vice President of Strategic Initiatives. She gave an overview of the planned changes to the Juneau Assembly during a committee meeting Monday.
19: There's some unique challenges to our construction environment right now. I highlighted the cost of steel, which is actually a very fluid situation right now. But the cost of steel was about $620 a ton in August 2023, and it was north of $1,100 recently.
1: The planned development called Auk Landing includes a cruise ship dock and waterfront development. Bell says the corporation hoped to begin construction last year, but is now aiming to begin next summer and open in 2028. She says since 2023, the project's cost has escalated from $150 million to now more than $250 million. Bell says the corporation plans to reduce the waterfront development portion of the project by more than half. Petersburg's local tribe hosted a four-day Tlingit workshop last month. The class, hosted by a Tlingit elder, focused on teaching ceremonial protocol. KFSK's Baze Hohen has more.
20: Spirits of everything that they had done is still in that place.
21: At a community center in Petersburg, a small group sits in a circle of chairs. They're listening intently to George Bennett Sr.
20: The Tlingit name is Shawat Gowakan, and I come from a clan called the Thukdaintan, which is part of the Raven Moiety.
21: Bennett is a Tlingit elder from Sitka. He's got a good head of gray hair and wears a baseball cap with a Vietnam veteran embroidered on the front.
20: I'm a four-fourths Tlingit. I speak my language very fluently.
21: Bennett is here to share his extensive knowledge of Tlingit protocol and history. His students hang on every word as he expels centuries of wisdom, leaving space for questions and peppering in jokes. As part of the course, he makes a point to highlight the differences between the Tlingit language and English.
20: We asked them in Tlingit, "Go this way," and they go, "Where are you going?" That person will say, "Hun dakahiti de," "I'm going to the store." Oh, they would just move on. But if you ask somebody in English language, "Where are you going?" "I'm going to the store." "What for?" "That's none of your business."
21: The workshop's purpose is to educate attendees on ceremonial protocol. Bennett says the most important ceremony is the kuik, a post-funeral ceremony to honor a clan member a year after they die. Tlingit culture is matrilineal, and people are born into one of two moieties, eagle or raven, determined by their mother's lineage. Because of this, Tlingit clan members from the same moiety as the deceased clan member are responsible for hosting the Kuik, not direct family members.
20: We are the ones that's going to be in grief. We're the grieving clan.
21: Bennett also showed the class sacred clan objects, or at'u, that are brought out during ceremonies. One of the objects, a raven moiety tunic, is over 100 years old. For Bennett, these teachings are crucial for a place like Petersburg.
20: Petersburg is sort of like a little melting pot. I want to use that term because there's a lot of different clans here. They come from several different communities, and they got a lot of relatives in the more different distant communities.
21: Bennett's niece, Beverly, came to Petersburg from Prince of Wales Island to attend the workshop. She says she wasn't connected to her Tlingit heritage growing up, so she wants to learn more.
10: I recognize that there was something missing from my life, and I understand now that it was my culture.
21: Petersburg resident Victoria Moore is also attending the workshop.
0: My Tlingit name is Guchkla.
21: Learning Tlingit is important to Moore for many reasons.
0: This is probably the most important thing to me right now, learning about the ancestral land, about my own tribe, my own clan, and our houses, and why the significance of the Tlingit names in these ancestral lands, because I've never learned our language.
21: Moore says she also wants to learn more about protocol so she can pass the knowledge on to future generations. Stephanie Akins is the administrative assistant for Petersburg Indian Association. She's not native, but she says she wants to learn so she can help with organizing programs in the future.
5: For me, it comes from a place of, let's do this accurately, let's do this respectfully, let's do this right.
21: Bennett says that it's a gift to share his knowledge of Tlingit culture to anyone who wants to learn.
20: There's nothing to hide in our culture. There's a lot to share. And for me, to do that, it means that I have a way of trying to continue this life of our people.
21: He says that if Petersburg starts to host ceremonies, it doesn't matter to him if people speak the language fluently or not, so long as the Tlingit culture lives on. Reporting in Petersburg, I'm Baze Hohen.
1: 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We had reports tonight from Eric Stone and Clarice Larson in Juneau, Wesley Early, Rhonda McBride, Aliona Niden, and Hannah Floor in Anchorage, Jesse Sheldon in Dillingham, Desiree Hagen in Kotzebue, and Baze Hohen in Petersburg. 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Our audio engineer is Crystal Hyde, Kirsten Dobroth is our producer, and I'm Casey Grove. Good night.

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2: In Los Angeles, I'm Kai Rizdahl. It is Thursday today, the 16th of July. Good as always to have you along, everybody. Retail sales are where we begin today. We are still buying stuff, thank you, American consumer, but not as much as we had been buying. Thank you, inflation, underlying unease, and oh yeah, don't forget tariffs, which have fallen out of the headlines but are still very much a thing and might be becoming more of a thing real soon. The White House announced new 25% tariffs on Brazil today, and there are more coming to replace the president's tariff-palooza import taxes that the Supreme Court said were illegal. They're coming soon, a couple of months maybe. So as we brace for tariffs, I guess it's 3.0 now? Marketplace's Sabri Benishore gets us going with how businesses are coping this time around.
3: Even in the flower business, tariffs will find you. Flowers for Dreams is headquartered in Chicago and does flower delivery and events across the Midwest. CEO Stephen Dime has been bracing for changes to the tariff situation.
4: Yeah, we're starting to work on our winter menu, our Valentine's preparation. We know we're going to be hit hard with tighter margins and some pricing pressure then. We're preparing for that because it happened last year.
3: Dime actually prefers to get his flowers from the Midwest. But, you know, not everything grows there. So he's got to do some importing. And he's trying to place those orders early, but that is not really how flowers work.
4: Every person up and down the supply chain reserves that right to make changes due to the delicate nature, the fragile nature of flowers.
3: So prices are up, and so are substitutions, and people ordering flowers for, like, their weddings don't love that.
4: No client loves that.
3: A lot of businesses have tried, like they did last year, to front-load their imports ahead of new batches of tariffs. The National Retail Federation estimates port volumes surged 19% year over year in June. Jonathan Gold is vice president of supply chain and customs policy there.
5: You're seeing higher freight rates as a result of some of this. You've got higher costs for inventory because you're going to hold the inventory longer than you typically would.
3: Active Style is a company that sells Scandinavian activewear. Nate Axvig is the CEO. He orders early when he can, but it means paying for everything early too.
6: You're out money and a good chunk of it before you even get the product on your website or on the sales floor.
3: He's had to take out loans. Some businesses are armed with know-how from last year's tariffs, how to navigate and litigate the technicalities of tariff rules. Or they have sophisticated pricing plans, raise prices on one good to pay for the tariffs on the other. But more than anything, says Randall Sargent, partner at Oliver Wyman, they're just over it.
7: You know, there's so much uncertainty around it. And then it's like the war gaming. And, you know, I think a lot of retailers that I talk to are kind of like, are we really doing this again?
3: Yep, we are. In New York, I'm Sabri Benishore for Marketplace.
2: Yes, we are. If you remember back to Monday, I said I thought I would say economic data 15 times this economic data heavy week. Not so, I suppose. Wall Street today, AI is bad again. It's bad, bad, bad. We'll have the details when we do the numbers.

0: Even though it's just Thursday and one never knows what tomorrow is going to bring us in this economy of ours, this week so far has been pretty good. We got the June Consumer Price Index on Tuesday, which showed inflation slowing for households. We got the June Producer Price Index on Wednesday, which showed inflation slowing for businesses. We got June retail sales today, as I said, up 0.2% from May. Now, 1 month's data does not a trend make. Fed Chairman Warsh reiterated that truth on Capitol Hill this week. But all of the above are things that the Fed wants. Slowing inflation, a resilient but not too spendy consumer. So is that enough to make the central bank feel at least a little bit better about things? Here's Marketplace's Kristen Schwab.
1: Sometimes we talk about the Fed like it's one person or something, but the FOMC has 12 voting members, and their views on where the economy stands?
2: Yeah, I guess it depends which Fed official you ask, right?
1: Stephanie Kelton, an economist at Stony Brook University, says we've gotten mixed messages from Fed officials this week about the future of interest rates. But for now, that's okay, because Randy Krosner, a former Federal Reserve governor, says this stint of good data creates a buffer.
3: That takes pressure off the Fed from having to raise rates. I think the Fed is going to be on hold for a bit.
1: On hold, no rate hikes or cuts to suss out the situation. A little hard to do when the situation is changing. Mark Zandi is chief economist at Moody's Analytics.
4: All eyes on the Iran war. I mean, I think that's key, critical. If oil prices keep going north, we got a problem.
1: Zandi says energy prices influence Americans' long-run expectations of inflation. So far, those expectations have stayed steady. But who knows how consumers will feel now that gas prices are inching up again?
4: If inflation expectations do start to pick up, then we will see those rate hikes.
1: Another run of high gas prices could also affect how business owners see the economy and their bottom lines. Stephanie Kelton at Stony Brook says historically, gas prices take a while to work their way through the supply chain.
2: You don't feel the impact all at once. It seeps through the system slowly, and things like packaging and insurance and transportation costs.
1: So, yeah, the Fed has more time to mull things over. But after their next meeting at the end of July, who knows? I'm Kristen Schwab for Marketplace.

0: Everybody's got their favorite grocery store, right? The one where you know where everything is, you know what they have, what they don't, when it's crowded, when it's not. Sometimes it's one of the big chains. Sometimes it's something more local. If you live in Ohio or Western Pennsylvania, you probably know Giant Eagle. It's a regional chain. It's been around for 90 years, has 200-some-odd stores. It's struggled over the past couple of decades, though, and was just recently bought by Kroger, a national brand about 10 times its size. Groceries are a challenging business, but Kroger's hoping bigger really is better, as Marketplace's Kelly Wells reports.
1: For decades, Giant Eagle was the most popular supermarket in Cleveland and Pittsburgh. 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
1: 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In Pittsburgh, where the chain comes from,
3: my mother-in-law calls it Giant Tiggle. That's Pittsburghese.
1: Becky Toth is a Giant Eagle shopper who actually began her life in the same Western Pennsylvania township where the chain is headquartered. She's gotten her groceries there her whole life.
3: I've always had good experiences there, and they've always been really close to my house.
1: While Toth has stayed loyal, other folks have left. And not just Giant Eagle, but that whole genre of grocery store. Safeway, Albertsons, Publix, Kroger.
4: That's a format that has been losing ground for quite some time in the food retail landscape in the U.S. and at a pretty dramatic rate.
1: Ricky Volpe teaches agribusiness at Cal Poly San Luis Obispo. He says today it's mostly baby boomers who shop at these old school supermarkets. Volpe says they went from commanding about 80% of the market in the U.S. in the 1990s to about half today and still falling. Case in point, Giant Eagle is now the second largest chain in Cleveland and Pittsburgh, ceding the top grocer title to Walmart because Walmart's cheaper.
3: My vat of iced coffee that I started buying like 4 years ago was $5 when I started buying it. And now at my Giant Eagle, it is $7. It's stunning. And what's even more stunning is that if I get it at Walmart, it's still $5.
1: Becky Toth will shell out the extra $2 because Walmart is a half hour away.
3: I just don't want to spend my one wild and precious life driving to Walmart.
1: And Giant Eagle is down the street. But she says if they were side by side,
3: I probably would go for the cheaper option. I mean, it's 2026 and I teach musical theater for a living. So I'm not rolling in it.
1: The traditional supermarket is losing ground with two groups, the price-sensitive shoppers of Walmart and Aldi, and the quality-conscious folks who go to Whole Foods and Sprouts. So Ricky Volpe of Cal Poly San Luis Obispo says if the old-school grocery stores want to survive,
4: the only avenue towards growth in that sector has been through mergers and acquisitions.
1: The idea here being, if Kroger approaches a production facility and wants to negotiate lower prices, the facility is more willing to give a break to a company with 2,000 stores than one with 200 stores.
5: Some of those reduced costs from larger volume are from bargaining power.
1: William Masters is a professor of food policy and economics at Tufts University. He says as Kroger buys more stores, it gains more bargaining power, which lets Kroger sell stuff cheaper than Giant Eagle ever could.
5: So I got curious and I did a side-by-side shopping basket, and it is appreciably cheaper at Kroger simply because Kroger's store brands are consistently less expensive.
1: The other benefit is that Kroger's got more fulfillment centers and more trucks going more places that can get filled more efficiently and drive shorter distances.
5: And so the cost per unit of stuff is just a lot lower. So there are genuine scale economies.
1: That's the bet Kroger's making, and it's a bet Becky Toth wants to see pay off.
3: I think everyone in Pittsburgh is really hoping that this merger means that just day-to-day costs of operating the Giant Eagle company are going to go down, and then maybe food prices will go down a little bit.
1: And any Econ 101 student will say that that makes sense, says Ricky Volpe with Cal Poly. Only problem is Walmart has already mastered that game.
4: That is why they have been the number one grocery store in the United States since 2000.
1: But where Kroger can compete with Walmart
4: is in terms of product quality, customer experience, cleanliness in the stores, all that, you know, fresh produce.
1: All nice things that can make food prices go up. I'm Kaylee Wells for Marketplace.

0: A quick detour now into brand and image and social media and reality TV. It comes in the form of a story I saw in Business Insider the other day about real estate brokers in the red hot and thus ridiculously expensive San Francisco housing market. Alcina Lloyd wrote it. Welcome to the program.
1: Thank you so much for having me.
0: When we say luxury real estate agents, what are we talking about here? Give me a sense of what these folks are doing.
1: They are working with multi-million dollar homes. So think of luxury properties in Los Angeles or Manhattan. They are working with clients that are sometimes a part of the 1%.
0: And you have to kind of look the part, which is the gist of this story.
1: Oh, definitely. You definitely have to look the part. You have to make these clients feel comfortable to interact with you. And that's what a lot of these agents are trying to do with their appearance.
0: Hundreds of dollars, thousands of dollars, clothes, Botox, all of that.
1: All of that. I mean, it really depends on what agent you're speaking with. Some are spending hundreds and some are spending thousands, like you said. One California agent that I spoke to estimates that she spent as much as $100,000 last year alone on clothing.
0: $100,000 is a lot of money, well above median household income, as we know. So this is not in the realm of reality for a lot of people. But in the same way that sort of haute couture trickles down to, you know, Target and all the rest of them, this is a brand play. It's a content creation play. It's all the stuff that we see now in a huge part of the rest of the economy.
1: Definitely. I think luxury real estate is obviously an extreme example, but I do think it reflects like a broader shift in today's culture where personal branding, aesthetics, and online visibility are becoming a key part of the job.
0: Yeah, keep going on that, because this is that to the extreme, right?
1: Oh, definitely. I think it's especially so with luxury real estate because we've seen so many reality TV shows pop up over the last couple of years. Shows like Selling Sunset, Selling the OC, Owning Manhattan. They kind of turned agents into quasi-celebrities. I think that glamorized aesthetic bleeds into client expectations, even for people that aren't on television.
0: Yeah. One is obliged to mention here, as with anything that has sort of a cultural moment tint to it, social media, right?
1: Oh, definitely. Social media is a huge, huge part of it. I think it's definitely raised the bar. I think agents used to rely heavily on networks and referrals. Now many are expected to be constantly visible online. They're making listing videos and personal branded content. One South Florida agent that I spoke to says she gets about 90% of her business from Instagram and TikTok.
0: Wow.
1: And she spends about $1,000 a month on clothing for her videos.
0: Wow. That's a lot. That's a lot in referrals and that's a lot of money on clothing. Here comes the subjective question, which I'm obliged by my own conscience to ask. When you were reporting this story, did you not look at it and say, really? Is that what we're doing now?
1: I think a big question people have is this just vanity?
0: Yeah.
1: But the agents I spoke to do not see it that way. I mean, they really do see it as a serious means of building confidence and establishing credibility in this industry. They're working with people that want to work with people that look like them. And I think this is honestly about selling an aspirational lifestyle.
0: Right. Alcina Lloyd at Business Insider. Alcina, thanks so much for your time. I appreciate it.
1: Thank you so much.

0: Coming up.
1: I'm in shock that parents are actually paying that much money.
0: Oh, trust me, they are just as shocked as you are. First, though, sure, why not? Let's do the numbers. Dow Industrial's down 105 points today, about 0.2%. Finished at 52,552. That's a lot of fives and twos. The NASDAQ sank 387 points, 1.5%, 25,881. The S&P 500 down 38 points, about 0.5%, 7533. Kroger rang up 3.6% today. We were talking about them. Albertsons, which owns Safeway and Jewel Osco and Shaw's, expanded 3.2%. Walmart added about 2.2% on the day. Insurer United Health Group increased 1.2%. Cigna gave back about 4.7%. Bond prices fell. The yield on the 10-year T-note rose 4.56%. 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

0: This is Marketplace. I'm Kai Rizdahl. We got an update on business inventories this week, how much stuff there is on store shelves and in the back room. Up just a touch is the headline, which in translation means we are still buying stuff at a pretty good clip. Inventories tend to pile up when we're not. We have been talking to our regulars this week to hear what they are seeing out there as they run their small businesses. Allie Trela owns a skate shop called the Bruised Boutique in Nashua, New Hampshire.
1: Business is a little strange right now. I think people have been very anxious. So roller skates and skateboarding and stuff like that tends to be a secondary thing to groceries and, you know, daycare programs, stuff like that. But we're still seeing some steady people coming in. So we're holding on. The cost of the items are staying flat. Some are even going down a little bit. However, the cost of shipping goods has been rising. As soon as a vendor puts out a new price list, we've been trying to dynamically keep up with our pricing. It's caused a lot of influx in work for us to do, like busy work for us to do. We've had to hire a few part-time employees to kind of keep up. We're not making more money, but yet we're spending more money. My biggest challenge right now is planning for the future. I think about closing the store more often than I think about its future. And this is the first time in this 18 years that we've been in business that I've ever had those thoughts. I don't think we're close to that, but those are the thoughts that have never entered my mind before. It's always been the future just keeps getting brighter and brighter. And this one is, it's a little mentally challenging. I ended up saying to myself, I need to find that joy again. And so I took 15 minutes every day and I skated. To be honest, the first 15 minutes was probably more like 10. And then something magic happened and I saw my employees start doing that on their lunch breaks. I think that joy is contagious and I think that it helps everybody remember why they love to be in your shop. What I'm hoping to see in the next few months is people start to realize that things are going to be okay, that the economic situations will stabilize. If things were more predictable, we could start thinking about moving into a bigger space, or we could think about having more inventory. We could just start moving forward again with our business.
0: Moving forward is good. Allie Trela at the Bruised Boutique in Nashua, New Hampshire.

0: Even if you're not a die-hard soccer fan, you've watched at least some of the World Cup, right? And maybe you marveled at the athleticism on the field and the spectacle off it. And also, maybe if you're wired a certain way, you said to yourself, this is a big, big business. Fact check, true, to the tune of billions of dollars. But even way farther on down the athletic food chain, sports are expensive, even for parents whose kids harbor no illusions at all about going pro. From New York, James Bennett II reports.
1: When Peg Enon was younger, she was an athlete, played softball, basketball, rugby, and soccer. Today, she's a single mom with three high school-aged sons who play the beautiful game here at a soccer academy upstate. She says sports give her kids something important.
2: One thing I wanted for my kids was consistency. And then I wanted to make sure that they were going to have excellent role models.
1: And she says it's working.
2: I've seen my kids turn into great students, great friends, leaders on their team.
1: But the expenses, $70 tournament fees, $500 uniforms, goalie gloves that run up to $120 a pair and only last for 3 or 4 months. And then there's the travel. Sometimes it's a drive to Virginia, or a flight to Missouri, or even Portugal. A hotel can cost up to $250 per night.
2: It's always been a struggle for me. When I look back, they might be all out of my home, they might all be in college, and I might be working 7 days a week to pay off my debts, you know, so that's kind of scary.
1: The days of cheap and affordable sports, even at the level of local recreational leagues, are largely behind us.
3: Public spending has declined for local programs, Parks and Rec. The

0: has run youth leagues and has been buying up flag football fields and baseball facilities, including one in Cooperstown, New York, the spiritual home of baseball. By consolidating leagues and the necessary infrastructure to play, these companies can easily raise participation and tournament fees. And as private equity has professionalized youth sports, younger and younger kids have been getting elite coaching.
1: The privatization has the effect of shutting out kids on the public school teams, too. You're not going to be able to join as a ninth grader.
0: The competition is just too stiff. And when it looks like pay to play is the only way, and you don't want to go into debt, you have to think outside the box. Today, Chane Ayer Van is a single mother to three kids. Two daughters play tennis, her son plays basketball. She played the game herself at Iowa and Fordham. In the 80s and 90s, she says, her biggest sports expenses were new shoes. Today, things are different.
2: I'm in shock that parents are actually paying that much money.
0: Basketball for her son costs more than $10,000 a year, plus roughly $2,000 for travel. She's found ways to trade her time for discounts by pouring into the youth sporting community. She's formed league parent associations. She organizes fundraisers and workshops and sometimes steps in to coach the kids herself. She's helping one of her son's leagues transition to nonprofit status, and she's hoping to bring a technique over from one of her daughter's tennis organizations.
2: Families could go to the program director and say, listen, I'm going to be short a couple of $100s. How can you help me with this burden? And how can I still keep my kid in this program?
0: And more often than not, the league gives parents financial relief. And that couple $100, in this sporting world, it can make a noticeable difference. I'm James Bennett II for Marketplace.

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1: This final note on the way out today, data from Bain that I saw on CNBC, an addendum of sorts to Kaylee's piece on grocery stores. Grocery units, which is basically the way that industry counts individual items sold, fell 1.8% in June from a year earlier. That is down from basically break even when they measured it last year. If you are blaming inflation for that, well, yeah. Our daily production team includes Andy Corbin, Mika Ellison, Maria Hollenhorst, Sarah Leeson, Sean McHenry, and Sophia Terenzio. Will Story is the supervising senior producer. And I'm Kai Rizdahl. We will see you tomorrow, everybody. This is APM.

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You've got it locked on listener powered KBBI AM 890 in Homer and 88.1 FM out in Seward. Taking a look at the Bush lines tonight. Well, we got something on the job line looking for a volunteer helper to dig a hole for a new mailbox. 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The phone number being 907-756-3611. Bush lines and information lines can be heard weekdays at 9 a.m. and 1 and 7 p.m. and on weekends at 10 a.m., 1 and 7 p.m. To add or remove anything, call 235-7721. That's 907-235-7721.

Taking a look at the weather this evening. Well, it looks like rain, low around 48 in Homer. East wind around 5 miles per hour, becoming calm. Friday, rain mainly before 10 a.m. High near 59. Calm wind becoming west around 5 miles per hour in the afternoon. Friday night is looking like a chance of rain after 4 a.m. Mostly cloudy with a low around 46. Southwest wind 5 to 10 miles per hour, becoming light and variable after midnight. Seward tonight. Rain. Looks like rain could be heavy at times, low around 45. Southeast wind 15 to 20 miles per hour. New precipitation amounts between a half and three quarters of an inch possible. Friday looking like rain mainly before 4 p.m., high near 52. Southeast wind around 5 miles per hour, becoming calm in the afternoon. Friday night, chance of rain before 10 p.m., then a chance of rain after 1 a.m. Mostly cloudy with a low around 45 and a calm wind.

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2: As I get older and older, my affection for the cassette and the mixtape ritual, putting analog to analog, you know, going LP or single to magnetic tape, it's a beautiful thing.

Good evening, ladies and gentlemen, friends and neighbors. Happy Thursday. It's time once again to press play on another episode of The Mixtape. As always, broadcasting live from Homer, Alaska and points beyond, my name is Joe, and tonight we are answering the ultimate question: where are they now? We all love the classics, but we're not just living in the past. We are checking in on some of the legendary bands of the 80s who are still actively writing their history. And trust me, they are sounding as vital, loud, and as brilliant as ever. Spinning some new music from Duran Duran, who are still bringing that chic dance floor magic. The triumphant, soulful return of dropping their first album in a quarter of a century. The incredibly fresh reunited sounds of Haircut 100 and some relentless modern industrial from Al Jorgensen and Ministry to shake the dust off the transmitter. They ruled the decade of neon and cassette tapes, but now they are absolutely dominating the airwaves tonight. Let's kick off this Where Are They Now special on The Mixtape from a band that defined the 80s. From their latest record, this is Duran Duran coming up after this track here. This is called Evil Woman in the background. This is the Bruno Martini remix. Coming up after that, we've got a Duran Duran classic. Thanks for joining me, y'all. You've got it locked on KBBI AM 890 and Homer 88.1 FM in Seward. My name is Joe. This is The Mixtape. There we go.

That, ladies and gentlemen, is War Song. That's The Cure. That's off Songs of a Lost World. That's the latest album from those guys. Before that, of course, a classic by The Cure. That was Close to Me. Before that, we had Free to Love, Duran Duran. Man, that's a new one with Nile Rodgers. And before that, we had a classic, Rio. And then our intro music was Evil Woman, that Bruno Martini remix. Coming up, I've got some Flock of Seagulls. Man, this is a classic. Y'all know this one. This is Iran.

It's your boy Snoop D-O-double-G, and you got it locked on the best show coming out of A to the K, the mixtape with DJ Joe on KBBIAM 890 in Houma, Alaska. You feel me?

Hey, that was Hit the Ground Running. That's by the Vapors. That came out 2025. Their track Turning Japanese before that was a gosh, that was way back in 1980 on that one. That was the Vapors then and now. Before that we had Some Dreams. That's Flock of Seagulls. That also came out a couple of years ago. That was 2024 on that one. And then starting this set off was the 1982 release by Flock of Seagulls and or Iran, So Far Away, the name of that one. Coming up, another classic here. This is People Are People by You Know Who, man, Depeche Mode.

That is Kim Wilde, still sounding amazing. And that's her 2024 release, Midnight Train. Before that, we had Kids in America. Man, that was released in 1982. A while ago, man. People Are Good before that from, that's the latest from Depeche Mode. Easy for me to say. That's a couple years old, too. That's from 2024. And, of course, everybody knows People Are People. That was released first back in 1984. Coming up, we've got some Tears for Fears, man. This is Everybody Wants to Rule the World.

That is Unrequited. That is that was released last year, 2025. Before that, of course, taking us all the way back to 1986 with Infected. That was definitely a jam back in the day. And then before that, we had Astronaut. That's the latest from Tears for Fears. It's their latest offering that came out. But boy, gosh, I believe that was 2024. And then, of course, Everybody Wants to Rule the World. That's 1985. Man, I don't know about you, but you know how some songs will just take you back to a thing. And that just reminds me of driving the coast of Washington from Bellingham to Westport to go surfing. A couple of buddies listening probably feel that one too. So, anyways, yeah, man, I come back with some more music. This is Haircut 100. This is going all the way back to 1981. And this is Favorite Shirt Boy Meets Girl.

0: transvestites, singers playing accordion, and things like that that are homely, that are reachable for everybody, that makes everybody feel right.
1: All right, man. Top of that set was Haircut 100. Taking us back to 1981, the name of that track, Favorite Shirts, Boy Meets Girl. Pelican West Plus, the name of that album. Coming up, or after that, was Sunshine. That's the latest cut from Haircut 100. That was released this year. Following that, we had Tainted Love, Soft Cell, 1981, which was actually a cover of a Gloria Jones tune, which was originally released in 1965. And then after that, man, Soft Cell's back. That was Danceteria. That just came out this year. Hope you're enjoying this, man. This is the mixtape, Where Are They Now edition. It's about 8:30. My name is Joe. This is KBBI AM 890 in Homer, 88.1 FM in Seward. We got some more music coming up. This is one of my favorite tracks from a band who sounds nothing like this anymore. This is Every Day is Halloween. This is Ministry.

0: to jail. Good night.
1: Hey, this is Bill Reed. I'm an old radio friend of Joe's from Seattle. You're listening to The Mixtape with DJ Joe on KBBI AM 890 in Homer, Alaska.

That is Bauhaus Staircase. That's from 2023. That's the 14th studio album from OMD. That's the title track off of that record. Before that, we had 1986, If You Leave by OMD as well. And then there was no way to not create a train wreck of a segue here, because before that, we had TV Song 1/6 Edition. That was Ministry. That's off of the Hopium for the Masses 2024 release. And then starting the set off was Every Day is Halloween. Only got time for a few more, folks, so I'm not going to waste a whole lot of time here. This is The Fix. One thing leads to another.

Name of this track is Someone Like You. This is The Fix. That was released just this year. Before that, a classic from them. One thing leads to

They ruled the decade of neon and cassette tapes, but they were absolutely dominating the airwaves today. As always, my name is Joe. I'm your host, signing off from the studios here in Homer. Huge thanks to everyone who tunes in all across the Kenai Peninsula on the old-fashioned airwaves of KBBI AM 890 in Homer and 88.1 FM out in Seward. 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Until then, keep the vibes immaculate, keep the music loud, and have a fantastic rest of your Thursday night. Coming up, I'm going to Rickroll you a little bit. Got to do it, man. Never going to give you up. 1987. May not have time for the entire thing, but then I'm going to play Rick Astley's new one called Waiting on You. All right, man, till I see you again, peace.

Hello, music lovers, and welcome to The Many Moods of Ben Vaughn. I'm your host, Ben Vaughn, coming to you once again through the miracle of radio, the modern miracle of FM radio, and it's really great to be here on the air in stereo on the FM dial, or your device of choice. And we're very happy to have you here with us. We're broadcasting like we usually do from the Relay Shack in Parts Unknown, USA. We're centrally isolated here in the middle of nowhere in the Relay Shack, surrounded by boxes of records, CDs, 45s. We have 8-track tapes. We got all kinds of stuff laying around here, and I can't wait to play some of this music for you. We span many decades, many styles, and many moods on this show. And we have a list of genres we're going to try to get to during this hour. Blues, glam rock, soul, country, 70s album rock, New Orleans R&B, 50s rock and roll, and much, much more. And we also have a record that we're going to play that was banned by the BBC in 1961 for being too morbid. So stick around for that. We also have a record by the author of Old Time Rock and Roll by Bob Seger. The guy who wrote it had a great, great voice, and you will hear him sing, plus a record by Mungo Jerry that is not in the summertime. All this and more during the next hour. So sit back, settle in, relax, get comfortable. This is The Many Moods of Ben Vaughn, and we're going to start off in a great place. Harry Nilsson with Gotta Get Up.

Nancy Sinatra and Lee Hazelwood. That was Lady Bird. And before that, we heard Earl King with Trick Bag, a New Orleans record. And we started that set off with Harry Nilsson and Gotta Get Up from his album Nilsson Schmilsson. I'm Ben Vaughn. This is the Many Moods of Ben Vaughn that you're tuned into. And we have a record on the turntable right now that was banned by the BBC for being too morbid. The year was 1961. The record is a tribute to Buddy Holly. In fact, it's called Tribute to Buddy Holly by Mike Berry. And it was produced by the notorious Joe Meek, who could make very interesting sounds in the studio. Here we go. Mike Berry and the Outlaws with Tribute to Buddy Holly here on the Many Moods.

Buddy Holly. Buddy Holly was killed in a plane crash in 1959. But his songs will always be remembered. Always.

the great Fred Neil, Other Side to This Life. And before that, we heard Pass the Hatchet, a record out of New Orleans by Roger and the Gypsies from 1968. And we started that set off with Tribute to Buddy Holly by Mike Berry and the Outlaws. Queued up and ready to go, we have a record by the guy who wrote Old Time Rock and Roll, the Big Bob Seger song. But we're going to hear him sing when we return with The Many Moods of Ben Vaughn.

0: Coming to you across the airwaves, these are the many moods of Ben Vaughn. And now, here's your host, Ben Vaughn.
1: All right, we are back. Welcome back to the show. The Many Moods is now in syndication. That's right, we are in syndication. We are all over the place on terrestrial radio, and we thank all of you out there for making that happen. And we have the podcast, too. So thank you, thank you, thank you. All right, it's time right now for Lou Reed, Vicious from Transformer.

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1: When Lee Hazelwood tells you to sit down, you can't tell if it's an invitation or a command. The great Lee Hazelwood with Performer. And before that, we heard Dee Dee Sharp from Philadelphia. Yes, the queen herself. The great, great, awesome Dee Dee Sharp with I Really Love You. That was from, I think, 1965. I think that sounds right. And we started that set off with Lou Reed and Vicious. I'm Ben Vaughn. This is the Many Moods of Ben Vaughn that you're tuned into on your radio or device of choice. We are here in the Relay Shack, broadcasting from the Relay Shack in Parts Unknown, USA. And we are surrounded here by boxes of records, CDs, 45s, and I have a 45 right here in my hand on Fame Records. This is George Jackson, a great songwriter and soul singer. But one song that he wrote is infamous at this point in our culture. Old Time Rock and Roll by Bob Seger. This is the guy who wrote it, but what we're going to hear is a showcase for his singing voice. This is called Back in Your Arms by George Jackson.

We have been listening to Mongo Santa Maria and Afro Blue. And before that, we heard Crazy Mixed Up World by Little Walter. And before Little Walter, we heard Graham Parker from 1975. Not to be confused with Junior Parker, Graham Parker, with Between You and Me. And we started that set off with Back in Your Arms by George Jackson. Coming up after the break, a song by Mungo Jerry that is not In the Summertime. This and more when we return with the many moods of Ben Vaughn.

0: Don't touch that dial. You're listening to the many moods of Ben Vaughn.
1: Woo! All right, we are back. And we know you have other entertainment options, so we thank you for choosing the many moods. Yes, we do. And we have a record right now on the turntable that is just flat out great. The Way I Walk by Jack Scott here on the many moods.

0: Yes, I know. We play that song a lot here in the Many Moods, and there's a very good reason for that. It is fantastic. The Beach Boys with Sail on Sailor. And before the Beach Boys, we heard San Antonio's own Doug Somm with Dealer's Blues. And before Doug, we heard The Way I Walk by Jack Scott. I'm Ben Vaughn. This is the Many Moods of Ben Vaughn that you're tuned into on your radio or device of choice. And if you like what you hear, this show is now available as a podcast on an internet near you. That is correct. Wherever you find podcasts, we're up there. We're very easy to find. And we thank KCDZ in Joshua Tree, California, for putting these shows up on the information superhighway for you to download and enjoy. And we also have a social media presence of sorts. We are on Instagram and Facebook. So if you see us up there, take a moment to like us. Really, really like us. All right, it's time to hear a song by Mungo Jerry that is not In the Summertime, but it's from the album that In the Summertime is on. Mungo Jerry with Moving On here on the Many Moods.
1: Got up this morning, I got an aching head.

Yes, Bobby Womack sings the Great American Songbook, and oddly, this is the version I heard first before I went backwards and found out where it originally came from. But what a great door to go in. Bobby Womack. And before Bobby Womack, we heard Mungo Jerry with Moving On. Well, folks, that just about does it. We have run out of time here in the Many Moons of Ben Vaughn. We got to go. We got to get out of here. Show is produced by Charles Tobias, engineered by Kevin Jarvis. Our announcer is Smith Harrison, and I'm your host, Ben Vaughn. Thank you so much for listening. Come back and visit us again, right here in the Relay Shack. We'll be waiting for you. Until then, arrivederci, auf Wiedersehen, adios.

Hello and welcome to another new edition of the International Americana Newsroom. My name's Michael Park, and this week I hope for everyone in the Northern Hemisphere, summer is now well and truly on your mind. Hot days are here, ice creams beckon, sunglasses are indispensable, and sunscreen if you're as fair-skinned as I am. So as lots of musicians take a break from releasing new records, it's time to celebrate summer with over a dozen songs that mention it, starting with this upbeat number by English band The Often Heard.

be often heard from England in their latest song, Cool Summer Rain, not something you get in Scotland, as far as I can remember. There it's just called rain. But here in America, cool is what it can sometimes be on ridiculously hot days, due to get as hot can be in August. So some way to go yet, allowing a little time to enjoy the summer before it becomes like Mars. And while it is a bit hotter in England than in Scotland, it doesn't often, see what I did there, get as hot as it does here in America, or so I've heard. And the often heard are here in America right now, doing some dates this month, the details of which you can find on their website, theoftenheard.com, which means I should tell you that heard is spelt H-E-R-D. So any gag about hearing doesn't actually work. But one about cows would, and the band are playing two gigs in Michigan, one of the top 10 dairy producing states here in America. So they have loads of herds. Saved myself just in time and torturously, perhaps. So let's move on and let me welcome you once again to this week's summer edition of the International Americana Music Show. I'm Michael Park, as I mentioned before I had made any bad puns. And when I did mention the theme of this week's edition, summer, although this is still a journey of musical discovery, as this next artist comes from Norway and is one that you may never have heard before. Her name is Birri.

back-to-back singers from countries that not many people would think of going to on their summer holidays, perhaps. Norway and Sweden, as that is where Julia Logan is from. And that was her song Cul-de-sac Summer from her most recent album Far Away Nearby. But while it came out a couple of years ago, I believe Julia does have a new one due out in the fall, which she recorded in LA, where I think it's always summer, isn't it? Now, it was Norwegian singer Biri before Julia, and I played Summer Song by her from her debut album 10 Years. No summer song or any elemental one on her sophomore album from 2024, but maybe on her new one, which I read the other day, she is busy recording in the Norwegian summer. Now, I talked about Scotland earlier, where anything above 60 degrees is summer-like weather. So here are a couple of Scottish artists, starting with the band Anton and the Colds and their reflective summer song.

No, right now I'm smitten, I told you. Even this song says so. The harmony of the beautiful chord, the words that flow and carry us forward. Question.

a Scottish singer who clearly loved the heat of a good summer as he moved to Australia in the 1990s, but sadly passed away 10 years ago this year. Carl Brodie, beloved by fans and fellow musicians, who together raised a ton of money to help him after he was diagnosed with cancer. He made some sensational albums in his lifetime, and the track that I played there, Hold Me in the Summertime, is on what he called his mini-album, One Constellation. Before him, Anton and the Colt singing The Summer That Could Never Be Undone from their No End of the Line album, the only album that they have released to date, and which may turn out to be the only album that they ever release, as I'm not sure that the band is still going. I couldn't find any recent information about them online, but I did see that Anton himself has released some solo stuff over the past couple of years, so I need to take a listen to that this summer. Okay, here is an English singer who I have been a fan of for many years, but who hasn't released any new songs for many years. But this is one of my favourite songs of hers from many years ago. Summer on the L by Lisa Redford.

another artist like Lisa Redford, who hasn't released any new music for many years, Tim Moxham from Canada. His last album came out in 2019 and his last social media posts were in 2020. But if you loved his voice there and that song, then you will find others equally as good on the album called Soft Summer, the name of that song, and on the one album that he made after it, Marlborough Hall. I reached out to the publicist who worked with Tim on that album, and she told me in an email that she hadn't heard from him in ages. So if anyone out there has, then do let me know. Perhaps he is devoting all of his time now to carpentry, which he was pursuing professionally when he was also writing songs. Now, Lisa Redford told me in an email recently that while she also last released a record in 2019, she does have some new songs ready to be recorded. So I am delighted to have had the chance to play her song Summer on the L and to perhaps have her on the show again in the not too distant future. Okay, still to come today, half a dozen other songs, a couple of which are about summer dresses. And then a final one, well, I think it's a classic. And don't forget, if you can't stay tuned or if you want to listen to this edition again, maybe on an even sunnier summer's day, then you can stream this edition via mixcloud.com or via the show's website, tiams.org, where you can also find a copy of the playlist if you don't quite believe that there are so many songs with the word summer in their titles. You're listening to the International Americana Music Show. My name's Michael Park. So back to the music, and as I got the first part of the programme started today with some summer rain, I thought I would get the second part started with some summer sun.

can't believe it was 10 years ago now that I came across that English duo, Ruin Brothers. And then it was a couple of years later, in 2018, that they released their debut album, All My Shades of Blue, on which you'll find that song, Summer Sun. The duo, who are brothers, Rupert and Henry Stansel, the Ruin comes from them playing the letters in their first names, were recently doing some gigs here in America before the summer got started, and they are now based here in America. I'm guessing that they are spending this summer working on writing new songs, as it was only last year that their latest album came out, called Woo, which is a title which I guess you can say for as short, a woo, or as long, a woo, as you like. Okay, to Germany now, and back from Summer Sun to Summer Rain.

I haven't counted, but I think if I looked through all of the songs in my collection with the word summer in their title, then I would find that it was a pretty even split between those which also included sun or rain. I'm not sure if that's because rain as a metaphor still works no matter how warm the weather is, or because rain in the summer is a nice contrast to the excessive heat. Although, if you listen to the lyrics of that song by Canadian Kyle McCurney, sweet summer rain brings no relief to him at all from his memory of a past summer. You can find that on Kyle's 2021 album, Down Home. And before it, just Summer Rain by German-Americana band Rodeo FM. And that song is on their entirely mellow and very melodic album, The Upgrade of Truth. But mellow is not a word that you can use to describe either of these next two songs. They could easily have you up and dancing if it's not too hot. First up, Australian Tracy Bunn's story of a seasonally dressed thief.

I know I am far from being the only person who has been hoping that a new record by the Coal Creek Boys was on the horizon. That was the Coal Creek Boys from Canada, who I first played on the programme probably in 2015 when their album Out West came out. But the track that you just heard was not a new song of theirs. In fact, it predates their Out West album by a couple of years, as it's on their 2013 record, Rosetown. But I can tell you that after a nearly 10-year break, and under the guidance of founding member and lead singer John Paul Smith, the band are going to be releasing a new album this year and a new one next year as well. Doubly good news. I love John Paul Smith's voice, and his songs always get right to it, whether they are connected to a season or a dress or not. Before that, singing a song called A Summer Dress of Green, it was Tracy Bunn from Australia, and that song is on her album from last year, Another Broken Juliet. So those up-tempo numbers lead us to, I guess you would call it a mid-tempo song to end the programme with today, but one which I always listen to at some point during this season, most often on a road trip when the AC doesn't have to work that hard, so early in the morning, or as I drive to see a sunset somewhere of an evening. This track originally came out in 1971, but boy has it stood the test of time. And as it fades equally as well as the summer sun, I thought I would let it play us out today and bid you farewell right here, telling you that this has been the International Americana Music Show and that I'm Michael Park. And thank you for tuning in, and hope that you have a great week, and leave you in the company of Gordon Lightfoot, who's celebrating the summer side of life. Safe travels, everyone.

have had a lot of Afrobeats in the last few years. We have danced to it, we have loved it, and we have shared it with the world. But now, the people want more. Welcome to Afropop Worldwide from PRX. My name is Feifei and I am reporting to you from Lagos, Nigeria. My only goal today is to introduce you to a new soundscape. But just before we get there, what you hear right now is the Afro House version of hit single Wait by DJ Neptune. This version was produced by someone you'll hear from later. His name is Sigag Lawrence.

0: Now, almost all your favorite Afrobeat songs have an Afro House, EDM, or Amapiano version. And the Nigerian music scene is now widely controlled by these sounds. It's all thanks to the 20-plus raves that happen every month in Nigeria, especially in Lagos.
1: Raves have been like a great avenue, generally like for the prosperity of dance music, and rave culture is defining the nightlife here in Nigeria.

0: and the sonic backbone of rave culture is house music, dance music.
1: That's Melanie, content lead at The Native magazine. They basically cover everything happening in African pop culture, be it music, internet trends, youth culture. They document it all before it disappears.

0: I feel for the longest time, the dance floor has been dead. You know, we go to the club and everybody is on their table or a family. But you see, the whole point of the club from the very beginning was an environment where people could come and dance and have fun. And right now, what the rave community and the rave scene, what you're seeing, is basically the resurgence of the dance floor. Like, you finally have parties where people actually come to dance. I think that's an amazing development.
1: And this is musician CK, the very first Nigerian to have a solo with 1 billion streams. And his thoughts are absolutely valid.
2: We are constantly looking for new sounds, like, globally.
1: And that's Sigag Lauren, EDM DJ and producer. Right now, in the Nigerian music scene, all we want to hear is some unts in our music. And that's why we've been eating up Afro House in the last few years. Our palette for music is rapidly changing. And this brings me to the new sound I want to share with you today. Bear with me though, it's 90% music, a lot of our own kind of unts, and 10% lyrics or vocals. This first one is called Tech Mara.
3: Dandy.

0: Candy.
1: You know what this sound reminds me of? Fuji and Aquala music.

0: Honestly, this is not my everyday music, but can you hear those drums? I think that's what keeps me going. And elements of the drums is what I heard in this new sound that led me down a rabbit hole until I found Melanie's article.
1: I have always loved street pop, and it's a subgenre that I've been following, you know, right from the beginning. I was on Twitter and somebody posted, "What's your favorite trend TikTok video?" And then it was a thread of like different videos from TikTok. This quote unquote trend TikTok dancers just dancing. And I was like, wow, this is amazing.
0: And those TikTok videos have been a huge contribution to the popularity of the sound. There are at least 100,000 dance videos with insane choreography that just keeps you scrolling for more.
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0: From Melanie's article and time spent doom scrolling, I found DJ Khalifa, the pioneer of this new sound.
3: DJ Khalifa is Lawalabib Kola. I was born in Orile Igomu, Lagos, Nigeria.
0: And this is what Orile Igomu sounds like. It's neighborhoods like this on the Lagos mainland that our new sound originates from.
4: This sound is a sound that has been very popular on the streets for many years. It's not quite new, in my opinion. It's just been untapped and it's just been unrefined.
0: A very close example to that unrefined sound is Flex B's Ombele. DJ Khalifa spent his early years on the Lagos mainland, and that's like the oven in which true Lagosians are baked. It's louder, more alive, and possesses you with some unexplained bravery. So when DJ Khalifa said he provoked a dog, got chased, and broke his arm trying to escape, I was not surprised. I feel like part of creating this new sound comes from that bravery.
3: I detest listening to music the normal way. So I prefer listening to music in either very high tempo or very low tempo. Like, I just want to adjust something in the music to make it match what me I want, not what the singer sings. So I had to like search on YouTube, what can I use, you know, in modifying how my music sound and how I can modify it. So that was where I came across an app called Cross DJ on YouTube.
0: And that's a DJing app designed for mobile phones and tablets.
3: I was using it as a modification, not to DJ. I just want to like slow song or fast the song a little bit to just meet what me I want. So from there, I started learning how to like beat match two songs together, go to YouTube, see other things I can do. So from there, I started developing love for DJing.

0: I can't even begin to imagine what it's like DJing on a phone or tablet. Those screens are barely big enough. But DJ Khalifa was doing it and getting gigs to a point where other DJs were kind of jealous of him. And I can't blame them. It's like he wasn't well equipped, they were, and they were all getting paid the same money.
1: And I started having this, you know, fan base, and they were surprised that, are you using a phone to do this thing? So they even gave me a name, the tablet DJ, as at that point. So they were just calling me tablet DJ, tablet DJ, tablet DJ.
0: The more DJ Khalifa played around with modifying songs, the more gigs he was getting. And this led to his career properly kicking off on Clubhouse. That's the live audio app that took off during the pandemic. Yeah, a lot of people listen to live DJ sets and conversations in real time on there.
1: Let me say, when I started getting that gig is when I started feeling like, okay, yes, now I'm a professional DJ. There was this new technology that was introduced into DJing then. It's called STEM. STEM is the ability to like split a full song into different pieces, which is the melody, the vocal and the drums. And you know, I was able to use my cue points to like chop them into pieces and then record them together. It was stressful because, you know, you have to record one, then record one on it and record another one on it. But when you are curious about something, you just want to see how that thing works. It's not like, you not see it as a work, you not see it as something stressful. So I was just doing it, and I did, that was when I did the R beats. That R beats was my first beat I dropped.

0: So I just uploaded it there as a audio video like that, just to have something on my TikTok page, only for me to like come back after a few weeks. I started seeing people on TikTok using the sound bit by bit, bit by bit, bit by bit. I was like, I didn't know it was something serious. I noticed that some DJs, you know, when you do something, they'll save that thing and put it on their own name. So that was when I went to YouTube and looked for a way to secure my sound, like anything I put there. So, you know, anytime I go to TikTok Live, I see people using it to, like, you know, hype up their fans, to send them gifts and all. So it was already giving me small popularity then on TikTok.
1: Some of the songs that you've heard on this episode are much more recent than the R beat, so you can hear how much the sound has evolved from this original first attempt. The popularity of the sound on TikTok also led to one of the biggest dancers in Nigeria, Pokoli, remixing the R beat on a song called Obirin, which means woman.
2: Again, what? Obirin. You go there, trust to man. You go there, trust to man.
0: The song was dropped on the digital platform. That was my first official featuring, and that was the song that like gave me heads up in the entertainment industry.
1: That sounds so cool. But even cooler is the invite DJ Khalifa got to appear in the music video of Obirin. He traveled 6 hours by road from Kwara State to Lagos to be a part of it. And of course, out of excitement, he told his friends and family about being in this video. Only that when the video came out, he wasn't in it.
0: So at that point, I was sad. I was disgraced. I will not lie. I was disgraced. Because before then, me, I used to be an introvert. But that one, I even add to the introvert thing very much. Like, I was now like very, very, very down. When people already expected something big from you and you didn't meet up to the expectation. So to even come out was like very hard for me. So after that, that depression started making me listening to like sad songs. I started listening to like deep sad songs. So from there, I started developing love for sad songs. You know, so I was like, Shebi na me do that first one way he like, I will do another one and he's still going to like it. There's one song I listened to then. The name of this song is Aska by Madna. Yeah, the song is Anana Mali, Ganadana Mali. Yeah, I like listening to the song, so I just made like a mashup remix to it, and that was when I created the first Mara beat. So I chopped the sound into pieces, you know, reframed the song and make it something on a very high tempo, you know, very danceable vibe. And, you know, still keep seeing that spirit, you know, this kind of emotional spirit, you know. So when I did it, I just did it for fun too, just the way I do my things.

0: When an artist or creative talks about disappointment, heartbreak, depression, you know inspiration is just around the corner. So what do we call this deep expression of DJ Khalifa's feelings?
1: I don't want something that is regular, so I had to go to Google again and look for a street word that is synonym to street. So that was where I discovered the word Mara. So which explains how the word or the sign of song that I do, Mara, comes into past. Mara is a slang. It's like a high tempo song blend with emotional vibes. That is Mara. That is what I defined Mara to be and created Mara to be, because I was in a depressed same mode when I started creating, but I wanted something that can fill my energy and still make me feel that my thoughts, you know, stay in that my thoughts at the same time. So that was what born Mara.

0: And now that the sound or genre has a name, Mara, organizations like Alliance Francaise in Lagos, in collaboration with arts and culture curator Anthony Dike, community representative Kadima, and Dolapo from We Talk Sound, created a whole exhibition on the Mara genre. It's called Mara Mania Exhibition. And this was in November of 2025. The entire process led to Anthony discovering his own definition of Mara.
1: Mara is a form of expression that is very authentic to the community that it comes from. You can feel the texture of the community as you listen to the sound. It's a whole universe on its own.
0: The first thing I wanted to learn from Anthony was the point of an exhibition.
1: What an exhibition does for music is makes it less of an abstract concept for people that are not originally part of that community to understand the influences, the approach, the craft itself. It gives texture to the sound. It creates an experience that is curated but not detached from the subject matter.

So with that exhibition, I had to travel to Uganda with them to go and perform and play Mara for them. And I'm happy that it was me that they called, alongside with some other DJs, to come and play it so that they can listen to it the way it's supposed to be and not judge it as just a local song that is in Nigeria. But they should see it as a pleasant song created from Nigeria, but that sounds worldwide. Candy.

0: Sandy. You see, when Mara was made in its unrefined form, it wasn't even called Mara. It existed under other tags, like Cruise Beat, for example. It was a different sound and had a whole different purpose altogether.
1: It's like a music that makes people, in quotes, mad. That's kind of the whole idea of Mara music. You play it and people lose their home training. That's the point. It's not necessarily designed to be sweet or musical or all that stuff. It's designed to make people lose their minds.
0: And so DJ Khalifa had to do a lot of work to separate Mara from the clutter.
2: The first major reason why I changed Mara at a particular period of time to Street House, it was because at a point people were confused. It now started affecting our song on digital platform, you know. The digital platform people think that Mara is a keyword that is used to like stream farm song, because at that time if you use Mara in the title of your song, you start getting streams. Some people were even taking church song, speeding it up and calling it Mara, you know.
0: The confusion between Mara, Cruise Beats and other unrefined sounds have had even more dire consequences. Because when people went looking for Mara on TikTok or streaming platforms, what they usually found first was faster, rougher, less structured, and the verdict was quick.
2: Because at the point you had an issue where someone said Mara is a noise, and I didn't blame the person. I felt like the person listened to the wrong Mara. I just posted one of my beats and tell the person, okay, listen to this beat and let me know if this is a noise. And I'm happy that people were in the comment section to testify that this is not a noise.

0: people call it chaotic, and I also call it chaotic, but definitely in a very beautiful way. People definitely don't like it. So many people don't like it, and I get why they don't like it. Yeah, it probably sounds brash and loud and noisy.
1: The first time I heard it, I was just like, okay, cool, this is not my type of stuff, right? It did not really connect with me because it was through online skits and stuff, right? However, I got to find the type of sound that really worked for me, but it's still my...
2: So this one is to connect for sound from the sound card to the speaker. And the speakers. I like the speaker because of the ambient light.
3: To get a clearer picture of the sound layers that make up Mara and how it's different from all others, we had to spend some time with DJ Khalifa in his studio.
2: So now, I've created something fresh in 10 minutes. Most of the time, Mara starts from 140 BPM to 155. So I tend to maintain between 140 and 145. I have kick, I have alternative kick, snare. There's this loop. I've been getting inspiration from that. I wanted to work on before too. So I'll put that loop here and build around it. So that's what I need. I've figured out the, what's it called, the bass line I want to use. I just record what I want. Remember this song?
4: Yeah.
2: So I can just bring this song here. I have different sound. So these two sound down. There are percussions that I like, so I can just... I have packs for Mara. So, like, I just come here and then... I said I like this one, so I just had... I like that kick and the clap together. I created them already before, so... I want, like, a flute to, like, keep it more emotional. I'll now make it as a single song, so that's what makes Mara different. Exactly, this is how I want the intro. So I bring the intro. So that way, your first calm. So you cannot listen to this one at first and start saying that this is noise. It's not possible because it's first, you first have to calm down, like, hey, where is this sound going? I'm building the sound. So that's one of another characteristics of Mara. Mara has sound building, just like house music too. You know, they build house music too, like from low to high. That's how Mara too is. Let me play an example of a cruise beat so you can check the difference. Now, you see the difference, like, you cannot expect someone like Dangote to want to listen to.
3: And in case you don't know, Dangote is one of the richest men in Africa.
2: I'm not saying Dangote cannot listen to this, but I'm just saying, like, if you're targeting your customer, you know your target audience, you understand. This one now has limited the kind of people that want to listen to it, because look at this one, you're just having bang, like, almost seven elements, you know, and no directions, like everything is just, and it's just, that's just how it's just going to continue. That's just how it's going to continue. The beat finished, there's no breakdown, no build up or anything. Everything just starts bam once, and you can also say, okay, this place is the verse, this place is the this thing. Everything is just going like bam, bam, bam, bam, bam, bam, bam, bam, bam, from the beginning to the end. Mara's segment.
3: Interestingly, this clears up a lot of confusion for me, because now I know that when I went looking for Mara the first time around, I definitely found something else. Off his most recent EP, 2303, this is Evolve Mara.

We are hearing Evolve Mara from DJ Khalifa. Coming up, can Mara become a global sound or will it be a flash in the pan? I'm Feifei in Lagos, Nigeria, and you're listening to Afropop Worldwide from PRX.

0: Mara is done electronically because it's created on a production software. It's not recorded in a live section. It's like an electronic dance music, but in our own, originated from Nigeria. So if you look at the tempo, the characteristics, it's an electronic dance music. It's an EDM.
1: Okay, so are we actually saying that Mara is Nigeria's EDM? I'll let Segag Lauren answer that.
2: Nigeria's EDM might be a stretch, but I feel like it does have some potential of being like our own techno kind of music. You know, techno goes like really, really crazy, you know, it's fast paced, you know, basically. So I think Mara just might be our own equivalent of that.

0: specific landscape right now is house music, dance music, EDM. And people argue a lot of times that Mara is not EDM, that we don't have to label African sounds with like European tracks and stuff. But yeah, Mara is a form of dance music, and we're currently in the era of dance music.
1: I always describe Mara as the house music of Nigeria, because, you know, the time I've spent in Europe going for raves and stuff, the effect that the EDM music has on the people is kind of the same effect or a similar effect that Mara has on the people here. It's a music for, you don't think too much to the music. It's a vibration thing. When it's played in a party, you instantly connect to the energy and you dance, and you know, it just moves you on a very DNA level.
2: When I was creating Mara, what I kept in my mind is, because this sound is fast, doesn't mean that I have to like make it street. Because then I watch Marshmello's video, Black Coffee's video, and many other DJs that are producers too. So I like the way they spin their own song. I want a sound that blends in the street and the elite together, whereby somebody living on the highland or the Tush part of Lagos or Nigeria, when they listen to it, they don't feel like, ah, this sound is local, is whack. And also, if you're in the street too, you can still vibe. It's like a sound that connects two parts of the world together.

0: my aim was to make Mara a style of music whereby if you want to select the style of music, the way you have Afrobeat, electronic music and all, we can also have Mara or Street House has a style of music in Nigeria.
1: For someone who learned how to DJ on a phone in a hostel, that's a very remarkable thing to say. But then again, the phone was never really the point, was it? It was just a tool.
0: Sometimes I kind of blend cultures together to give Mara. There's one I did recently on my last EP where I had to like blend in funk music from Brazil with our own style and still give something good and pleasant to the ear.
1: Which raises the question, if Mara is already borrowing from global sounds, what happens when the world starts to borrow from Mara? Sandy.

0: Sandy.
1: When the elite people start listening to Marais, when it started gaining what's it called on Spotify and other music platform, it was number one Shazam song in Nigeria at that period. They were surprised that song like that could like come out. You know, people were resonated with the song in different ways. There was a day I went to a mall, a very popular mall in Kwara State then, I think Shoprite, yes. So, you know, Shoprite plays atmospheric sound when you're an inside. And I listened, I was hearing my beats there. I was like, wow. That was when I believed that, okay, this sound has gone beyond just something that people use on TikTok and just listen to. Like, I think this sound is now used for different things. And since then, you know, it has been an inspiration for me to do more.
0: Califa.

0: in the part of Mara's evolution that I call the crossover. I define this as the moment Afrobeat's A-listers and alternate musicians started making music with strong Mara influence. Just imagine the fast pace and heavy percussion crashing into the smooth, wavy, dreamy feel of alternate music. One of such artists is CK.
1: I've been working on Mara sound for a whole year before I even released Body. So I just wanted to put my own spin on that sound. It's been a very deliberate mission for a few months now, you know, and the first release was Body featuring Mavo, which was also very much on the Mara vibe, but it was also a very complex fusion. That was a fusion of rock and roll, rock music, Mara and pop, you know, a bit of house as well. Baby, shake your

0: this music was always seen as very, in quotes, street and very ethnic. But you know what's funny? Afrobeats as a whole has always been very street and ethnic from the very, very beginning. Sometimes I feel a colonial mindset cages our people. You know, people start to consider their own culture as wrath. I feel like everything that is new and everything that is different and everything that is not fully understood tends to be attacked at first, and later on, it's the best thing after fried rice. I've seen this movie 100 times.
1: I got a message from Remy himself. Yeah, he followed me and he messaged me. He was like, he loved the sound, especially Marapas Mara, so that he would want us to work together. As at that time, after that period was when Ozeba, the album, came out. All of my guys on the team, it's me, everybody, and you, man. I saw the influence of Mara immediately in it, because you know Rema has never done something as fast like that, energetic like that, you know, and I knew that this was it. Like, Mara is evolving to this point. You know, it was not fully Mara, but you can see that Mara influenced on that sound. And that's why when you are playing a Mara set and you include those songs in Mara sets, they tend to go together with it because they are on the same vibe.
2: When Rema released the He Is album in 2024, he didn't call the sound Mara or Street House. He called it Afro Rave.
3: I think because he probably didn't want it to be just one thing. Afro Rave in itself is such a vague, it's an abstract name for a genre. There are different sounds that kind of contribute to what can be called rave music, right? And Mara is one thing, it's one sound. That album kind of had like different sonic influences. It had indie alt, Red North Urban Choral sounds. It had amapiano. It had a bunch of different sounds, right? Like, if he starts saying, oh, I do Mara, like, everybody's going to start tagging him as a Mara artist or something. But because his sound is a bunch of different kinds of dance music, you know, that's probably why he decided. But yeah, you can analyze what Afro Rave is and pull out Mara as one of the core elements of his sound.
1: It's safe for him to call it Afro Rave. It's like, you cannot listen to Mara and call it Afro Rave. You can see the clear difference.
2: And in pop culture today, when a strong voice like Rema's jumps on a sound like this, I think it gives others the courage to actually test it out. And also, fans become a lot more welcoming of the sound. Let me play you two Mara-influenced songs that exist in this crossover. The first one is Cross Santino's Feel Me for Trenches, and the second is Braze's Daddy. You come with a taste, as yes, I sound like a sound from the trench. I will let out to the fetch. To my dad, I said, the best control like a desk. Until it's like Hess. Scotch when the bus is scotch. It's scotch. It's scotch. I will let down, it's nothing. Till the bullet to my fillet, I lodge. I lodge like something. Baby, do you want to keep up, keep rock? I just like this, I touch. I lodge my soul above. And it's an issue to brag about the things she do. I love it. Yeah. In the trenches, they love it. Every day, every night when they say they fuck Milan, Milan, Milan, Milan, Milan. It's a recent grab. Did it feel me for trenches? When I come to shake Milan, Milan, Milan, Milan, Milan. I guess I got lost. Oh my god, she's sick and such.

serious shit, right? Did it famous for trenches. When I come to shit, Millennium. I got sick of lash. Oh my god, she said to Kasashi. She said, baby, why keep on rocking. Did it love me for trenches. When I come every day, now they say that, boy, Millennium.

DJ Khalifa is a DJ that I think is very, very much in the Mara space. I think he's a really good DJ. So I listened to a few of his work and I decided to reach out to him to collaborate on African Girls, which was a self-produced record actually. But I wanted to collaborate with the Mara DJ who is actually inside the culture as opposed to the first approach of, you know, the rock fusion. I wanted to try something a bit different and involve somebody from that community. And DJ Khalifa happened to be the choice, you know, and I feel we had really good chemistry. And he did some co-production on the record alongside myself and BMH. And yeah, we have African Girls.

say good like 200. No say I don't fear, and they set for less. They go leave you for here. Honey, they sweet to me for body.

0: My fan reaction has been pretty good, but obviously there's always exceptions to every rule.
1: What a collaboration between CK and DJ Khalifa. I actually agree that the artist and the way they build on the Mara genre has made it cool and palatable for their fan base. DJ Khalifa also wants Mara in its raw form to be palatable to this same fan base.
2: So I've noticed at the time people were complaining that this thing is too fast. So I tried to like, okay, let me still do it in a way that I won't make it slow for the street dancers that love listening to it, and still yet make it a little bit slow and pleasant for the elite people so that it won't be sounding disturbing.
1: I asked Anthony DK if Mara should continuously be pushed in its authentic form or if it should be made a little more digestible.
3: Making things digestible, it gives people different access points into whatever you're trying to describe, right? Some people are more familiar with images, some people are more familiar with sound, some people, it's already their culture, so it makes a lot of sense to them. But for some people, it's like, I don't know much about this thing.
1: If you present new ideas in a way that shows a thought process, it sort of makes it easier to get as much buy-in from as many demographics as possible. Here is another Mara/Street House beat from DJ Khalifa. It's called Hope.

0: Before, I used to feel like, I don't feel like this sound can compete with other style of music in Nigeria. But now, I feel it will, and it might even surpass in some ways, because now we now have artists jumping on Mara sounds. So now, Mara is taking another shape.
1: CK also believes that with the rise of Nigerian dance music, there is an opportunity to be seized.
2: Nigerian music is going to keep growing and keep growing. And I would like to encourage more Nigerians to embrace Nigerian music more. You know, I feel, like I said, the sound we have is so rich. It would be a disservice to ignore it. Mara is not the only sound. You know, in the Southeast, you also have a different type of dance music called Ogene as well, of which I have a record on that vibe called Egweji on my last album.
1: And before you hear CK's refined take on Ogene music, this is what the original sounds like.

0: you know, a foreigner who hears it will be like, what the f*** is this?
1: And let's not lie, it really does have that lose your composure and go crazy effect to it.
0: It's so different, so out of the box. And there's many more sounds like that from Nigeria. So, you know, me beginning with Mara, I feel, you know, it's just the beginning. There's going to be more people, more songs, people who try different stuff. Aside Mara, I feel the culture needs it.
1: And now here is CK's Egweji.

0: Khalifa.
1: Getting to Simara, get promoted by promoters in Nigeria. They hardly post about it except, you know, the dancers and maybe video that will give them views. What I'll be sad about is to get to a point where the sound will get to, it's the international people that will grab these things and they will do it better than us. Afrobeat to add something like that to at a point, you know. People outside there, they were tapping into Afrobeat, you know, trying to like find the way Afrobeat looks like, and that's why people don't tend to understand Wizkid now. In everybody's feel like Wizkid has changed. You cannot compare Wizkid to when he sang Gala Choban. No. Wizkid has redefined the sound to be a global sound, and now people outside are the one resonating with the sound. Now we that we own the sound now, we are now finding it hard to like meet up with the sound.
2: Play, sign the aloe table. 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
2: 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Our social media team is Bex Tupac-Dope and Rachel Rice. George Kalinet will be back next week. I am Feifei for Afropop Worldwide from PRX.

I'm John DiLiberto, and you're hearing Echoes from PRX. I've got a song called Explosions in the Sky and a group called Explosions in the Sky. They are unrelated in more ways than one, but fit in real nicely this hour. I also have some extraordinary new music by Kevin Keller. He has a new release of Gothic Chants set to electronic music, something we haven't heard much since the 1990s. But this is no cut-and-paste sample album. Kevin got real singers in to reach the heavens.

Kevin Keller from his new album, Evensong. It's ahead this hour on Echoes. Here's a bi-coastal collaboration from a few years back with guitarist Carl Weingarten in Northern California and pianist Catherine Marie Charlton in Delaware. This is the title track to their album, Where There Is Light.

You're hearing echoes from PRX, and I'm John DiLiberto. Coming up, I've got a great new track from Kevin Keller off his album Evensong, but let's start with Patrick O'Hearn. He is definitely not one of those prolific electronic musicians. This album goes back quite a few years now. It's called Slow Time, and this is A Welcome Sight.

A band called Rose of the West, pretty much headed up by singer Gina Barrington. Emotional Warfare from their new album, No Things Permanent. That came out of Kevin Keller with Evensong 1 from the album Evensong, doing the gothic chant thing, including a bunch of Abbas Hildgard von Bingen chants. I think that might have been one of them. Before Kevin Keller, Kenobi with Lost in Time from Over the Horizon, and Jess Lamb and The Factory, a really nice track called Explosions in the Sky from their last album, You Are. Up at the top, Patrick O'Hearn, a tune called A Welcome Sight, and I think A Welcome Sight would be new music from Patrick O'Hearn, but we've been waiting for that for quite some time. Coming up in the next half hour, I've got Explosions in the Sky, The Band. It's all ahead as Echoes continues from PRX. Did you know about the Echoes app? It's a way you can hear all kinds of music from the Echoes soundscape. You can dial up the Echoes podcast, listen to our live recordings, and check out what's coming up. 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

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I'm John DiLiberto. Coming up, I've got Vela from their September CD of the Month, Sentimental Craving for Beauty. But let's start with Tangerine Dream. This album goes back to 2015. It might be the last one that Edgar Froese was on, the founding member of the band. It's called Quantum Key, and this is Drowning in Universe.

Vela with Ocean's Breath from the album Sentimental Craving for Beauty, and it is just a beautiful recording. It was Yekko's CD of the Month for September. You can read my review of this album on our website at echoes.org. I definitely went over the top with this one. You can also check out the Yekko's CD of the Month Club and get great albums like this every single month. Just go to echoes, echoes.org. 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Before Vela, Tangerine Dream, Drowning in Universe from the album Quantum Key. Coming up, I've got Eric Hilton and Natalia Clavier, but let's start with a track from Explosions in the Sky. This is a really atypical tune from this band. It's pretty much centered by a piano, and it is not nearly as rockin' as just about everything else on their new album, which is called End. This track is It's Never Going to Stop.

with Libre from the album Corazon Kintsugi, and that came out of Explosions in the Sky from their latest album, End. And they insist that doesn't mean it's the end of this band. I'm John DiLiberto. Thank you so much for being with me in this first hour of Echoes today. You can get a playlist on our website at echoes.org. It'll have links to all these albums and tunes. It's all at Echoes, echoes.org. Jeff Towns, the producer of the show. 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Additional funding comes from our PRX affiliate stations. I've got a long track from BT and the Next Hour off his most recent album, The Secret Language of Trees. We're also going to hear a deep cut by Weather Report going back to 1974. It's from the past, but in the future, in the next hour of Echoes from PRX.

I'm John DiLiberto, and you're hearing Echoes from PRX. Coming up in this hour, I've got Shekinah Rose and a song for Wales. And we're going to hear Roger Eno from his new album of ambient chamber music, The Skies, They Shift Like Chords. I also have a group that records as BVSMV. People in the medical community might get that acronym, Bike Versus Motor Vehicle.

You're hearing echoes from PRXN. I'm John DiLiberto. Coming up, I've got music from BVSMV. At least I think that's how he says the name, although he might use bike versus motor vehicle. But going to start with Roger Eno. Really nice new album called The Skies, They Shift Like Chords. This is Tidescape.

BVSMV with Imaginary Worlds from the album Dreaming in Slow Motion. That came out of Mias with Ode and Weather Report. Before that, that was a piece with that kind of wailing soprano saxophone in there. Wayne Shorter doing that. Joe Zawinul on keyboards. Both of them, of course, no longer with us. This goes back to their 1974 album, Mysterious Traveler, their fourth recording. Scarlet Woman, the name of that track. Yaima proceeded. I'm just totally enchanted by this group. Empress is their latest single, and Roger Eno up at the top. Coming up in the next half hour, I've got Fela from the album A New Day. You can get a playlist for today's Echoes on our website. That is at echoes.org. It's going to have links to all these albums and tunes. Just head over to echoes.org. Stay with me. The music continues in the next half hour of Echoes from PRX. Did you know about the Echoes app? It's a way you can hear all kinds of music from the Echoes soundscape. You can dial up the Echoes podcast, listen to our live recordings, and check out what's coming up. 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

You're hearing Echoes from PRX, and I'm John DiLiberto. I've got Shekinah Rose, Calling of the Whales, coming up. But let's start with BT from his recent album, The Secret Language of Trees. Just a brilliant and beautiful recording. You can hear a really great interview with BT. That is up in the Echoes podcast. In fact, we have two. There's the produced feature one that is on the radio, and then we have his complete extended interview. And they are both up in the Echoes podcast. From The Secret Language of Trees, this track goes on for about 60 minutes. It's called Kia Ora.

Shakina Rose, a singer from Sedona, with Calling of the Whales, and that came out of Fele and Burning Light from his latest A New Day. And up at the top, BT, Kia Ora, name of that track. There's two versions of it. One goes about 4.5 minutes or so. The other

on a Slow Flow Echoes, music by Quiet Resonance. He is a guitarist from Mississippi who creates ambient landscapes. We'll hear from his album, Snowblind. We'll also hear music from electronic producer George Fitzgerald off his latest EP, Not As I. It is I, John DiLiberto, on Echoes from PRX.

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1: Good morning. 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Pier 1 Theater has Our Town by Thornton Wilder, first produced and published in 1938. This Pulitzer Prize-winning drama of life in the small village of Grover's Corners has become an American classic. Showtime's 7:30 p.m. Go to pier1theater.org for more information and to get tickets. Homer Counts on the Arts presents Summertide, mixed media artwork by Kathleen McCarthy, on display in the HCOA Gallery through August 1st. And the gallery is open today and tomorrow from 1 to 6 p.m. And Kachemak Crane Watch is asking for reports of fledging Sandhill Crane colts. Let Kachemak Crane Watch know when and where you see your colts flying off with the adults. Include the specific location and other information, as well as your contact information. Kachemak Crane Watch also keeps track of colts that disappeared or died. Successful fledging and mortality reports help Kachemak Crane Watch calculate nesting success for the year and compare it to previous years. Send your reports to reports@cranewatch.org or call 907-235-6262. And those are a few of the events going on around town. Get a full listing at kbbi.org. Click on Community Calendar.

Cape Clear to Gore Point, out 50 nautical miles. Small craft advisory today. Variable wind 10 knots, becoming southwest 25 knots in the afternoon. Sea 6 feet. Tonight, southwest wind 20 knots in the evening, becoming variable 10 knots, sea 6 feet. Saturday, southeast wind 15 knots, seas 4 feet. Sylvia District tide. The next one is a low tide at 11:23 this morning. It's a minus 3.6. High tide will be at 5:54 this evening, 19.9 feet. For the Seward District, low tide will be at 10:15 this morning, minus 2.2. High tide will be at 4:43 p.m., 10.2 foot. The sun rose in Homer today at 5:17. It will set at 11:05 p.m. That's a total of 17 hours and 48 minutes of daylight, a loss of 3 minutes and 44 seconds. Sunrise tomorrow in Homer will be at 5:19 a.m. In Seward, the sun rose at 4 minutes after 5 a.m. and will set at 1 minute after 11 p.m. Total of 17 hours and 56 minutes of daylight, a loss of 3 minutes and 53 seconds. Sunrise tomorrow in Seward will be at 6 minutes after 5 a.m. In Homer today, rain mainly before 10 a.m., high near 58, southwest wind 5 to 15 miles per hour. In Seward today, rain, high near 52, southeast wind 10 to 15 miles per hour, becoming light and variable in the afternoon. In Seldovia today, rain likely, mainly before 10 a.m., cloudy, then gradually becoming mostly sunny, with a high near 58, southwest wind 5 to 15 miles per hour. In Anchor Point today, rain before 10 a.m., high near 58, south wind 5 to 10 miles per hour. In Anchorage today, rain showers, high near 57, north wind around 5 miles per hour, becoming calm in the afternoon. 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
1: 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Open Wednesday through Saturday from 10 a.m. to 3 p.m. Located near Bishop's Beach on the corner of Bunnell Avenue and Beluga Place.
2: This is Bird Note. This chatty fellow is a marsh wren, a sprightly brown bird with a cocked tail. Wrens are known for their amazing singing, including loud, complex vocalizations. And they have a huge repertoire of songs. Some bird lovers have tagged the marsh wren the Heinz 57 variety bird because scientists have recorded 57 different variations of its song. That's quite a mix of notes. Listen for one often repeated phrase, though, a recurring chugging, like the sound of a sewing machine or a toy machine gun. Nightfall doesn't faze them. A male may sing straight through the night. Opinions differ when it comes to describing the singing of the marsh wren. Ornithologist Alexander Wilson said its song sounded like air bubbles forcing their way through mud. John James Audubon said its song, if song I can call it, resembles the grating of a rusty hinge. Today, though, all would agree this is just one of many species to benefit from the North American Wetlands Conservation Act. Marsh wrens usually forage out of view, hopping up only for brief moments. You're most likely to see movement among the cattails and not even see the bird unless it pops up on a cattail to see what you're doing. Learn more at birdnote.org. I'm Michael Stein.
3: How fresh is that grocery store apple?
4: 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No, it's a Washington State apple. We are tweaking those to live as long as humanly possible.
3: Why our reliance on artificial cold is cold comfort on the next Big Picture Science.
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7: This is statewide news from Alaska Public Media. I'm Ava White. For months, Anchorage city leaders have been working to reestablish a commission that would give residents a voice in how the city's police, fire, health, and emergency management departments operate. The Anchorage Assembly could approve the new Public Safety Commission as soon as next week, but as Alaska Public Media's Wesley Early reports, the stakeholders are not all in agreement.
8: For almost 30 years, Anchorage had a body to whom members of the public could provide input and advice related to public safety. It was called the Public Safety Advisory Commission, but it dissolved in January of 2024. Assembly Chair Anna Brawley says the previous commission didn't represent a wide enough swath of the city's residents.
9: The representation had essentially gotten out of whack. You know, the idea being that if it's supposed to be a broad kind of cross-section of the community, it ended up being a lot of folks who are former law enforcement or former military.
8: Last year, the Assembly convened a task force of community stakeholders to reimagine what an updated commission could look like. Brawley and West Anchorage Assemblymember Cameron Perez-Verdia say they took the group's feedback and crafted a proposal for a new commission.
10: This is the direction we felt like was in the best interest of the city. So it was our choice to move in that direction.
8: But Perez-Verdia says different task force members had different ideas about what level of authority the commission should have. Should the commission primarily advise city leaders, or should it have oversight and investigative powers? Perez-Verdia's proposal, the one now before the assembly, is the former.
10: We are not saying investigative oversight is not important. We're saying it's a different conversation than the one we're having today.
8: Some task force members, like Mercedes Arciniega, say they aren't happy with the final proposal. Arseniega works with the Alaska Public Interest Research Group and says many of the group's members wanted the commission to have oversight powers. She told assembly members at a meeting in June that the proposal was watered down.
0: The specifications of this version demonstrate that this potential commission is absolutely barred from having such abilities. And so I have to ask again, are we just heading right back to where we were, where this thing is going to just get sunset and just kaput?
8: Cheryl Cox Williams is president of the Anchorage branch of the NAACP and was on the task force. She says much of the dialogue centered on the police department in light of a high number of police shootings in recent years. Since the original Public Safety Commission folded, Anchorage police have shot 18 people, 11 of whom died. Cox Williams says by focusing on other public safety agencies like fire, health, and emergency management, the commission's scope became too broad.
11: If you feel, and we do feel, you need attention on these other areas, it is now diluting what we started.
8: Whether the assembly will even establish the commission is still up in the air. Some assembly members agree with the critics who say the commission should have more oversight authority. North Anchorage assembly member Sydney Scout is floating an amendment that would allow the commission to conduct investigations.
12: The commission, in order to be effective, needs to have enhanced access beyond members of the public. And needs to be able to actually make recommendations grounded in real facts, real data.
8: Meanwhile, other assembly members are seeking to increase law enforcement's influence on the commission. South Anchorage assembly member Zach Johnson, a former Marine and state trooper, co-sponsored an amendment that would require two seats on the commission be filled by people who've been police officers or have an immediate family member who's been one.
13: It's hard to understand the job until you've done the job. And when we talk about a commission that is meant to bring together a variety of perspectives and serve as a partnership, I think that that's a pretty important voice to hear.
8: The Anchorage Assembly is set to take public testimony on the proposal at their next meeting on Tuesday, July 21st. They could vote on it as early as that evening. Reporting in Anchorage, I'm Wesley Early.
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0: The latest campaign finance data in Alaska's U.S. Senate race show Democrat Mary Peltola has vastly outraised incumbent Republican Senator Dan Sullivan. Peltola's campaign raised $6.9 million since April 1st, while Sullivan raised more than $2 million. Those figures don't include other pots of money the candidates control. With those added, Sullivan campaign spokesperson Nate Adams says Sullivan's quarterly total is more than $3 million.
1: Our campaign continues to raise the resources necessary to run and to win a Senate campaign, and that we've done that quarter over quarter. This last quarter was no different.
0: Fundraising is an imperfect measure of a campaign's appeal and organization, and because Alaska is considered a battleground state that could decide which party controls the Senate, money is pouring into both campaigns from all over the country. Adams emphasized the senator's cash on hand. He has more than $8 million in his campaign account, while Peltola has $6 million.
1: She may be winning the fundraising battle, but she is very handily losing the effectiveness battle as it relates to spending her money.
0: Peltola campaign spokesperson Harry Child says the vast majority of Peltola's donations are small, averaging $50 per donor. Child acknowledges that non-Alaskans contributed much of Peltola's haul, but says her campaign resonates around the state. A lack of food resources in Alaska this summer means that bear conflicts might be more likely, and a new study suggests that having a dog could more than double that chance. As KMXT's Catherine Irving reports, study authors say there are precautions people can take to protect themselves and their dogs.
2: Tom Smith is the study's lead author and a research wildlife biologist at Brigham Young University in Utah. He spent more than 30 years studying bears, and several of those years in Kodiak.
3: It's bear country, I mean, right out the back door.
2: Smith remembers the moment he first decided to do this study. It was fall 2023. A couple and their dog, experienced backcountry campers, had been fatally mauled by a bear inside their tent in Canada's Banff National Park. Press and park staff both came to him for advice.
3: The takeaway was they did everything right, and yet they got fatally mauled. But as a bear biologist, I said, no, that's not the message. And I said, I would never take a dog in bear country, period.
2: Smith explains that dogs and bears are natural enemies. Bears evolved from the ancestors of wolves around 50 million years ago, but there are still a lot of similarities between the two. Wolves and bears compete for food and territory and have been known to kill each other's young.
3: There's not been a lot of love lost between those two species, so now when you take a mutated wolf, which we call a domestic dog, and put it on a rope, what do you expect?
2: Older research had suggested that dogs could be helpful in bear country because they alert owners to the presence of bears and protect their owners in the event of an attack. But other research and anecdotal evidence from wildlife managers suggested that bear conflicts were more likely when a dog was present. Smith wanted to see if this was true.
3: If you go with conventional wisdom, it usually is pretty good, but there's some out there stuff in science. You have to really go after the data.
2: He and another of these study's authors have spent decades sorting through news stories and reports from thousands of black, brown, and polar bear encounters across the United States and Canada. Smith found that in more than 300 conflicts, people with dogs were more than twice as likely to have a negative encounter, and that dogs initiated the conflict with the bear more than half the time. Off-leash dogs were six times more likely to cause problems than leash dogs. Dogs also alerted their owners to the presence of a bear less than 10% of the time.
4: That's kind of what we've been telling people for years around here with bears.
2: That's Larry Van Dale, a retired wildlife biologist with the Alaska Department of Fish and Game and current executive director at the Kodiak Brown Bear Trust. Van Dale says that for the most part, coastal brown bears in Kodiak and other parts of Alaska are less likely to be aggressive towards people and pets than their grizzly bear cousins in the lower 48. He says this is partly because the bears have more abundant food sources here.
4: Grizzly bears have to work a lot harder for their food than brown bears do. Brown bears have big berry patches, they have places to graze the grass, they have a lot of salmon coming in and so forth.
2: That doesn't mean there haven't been bear incidents. A woman and her dog fended off a black bear in Cooper Landing just last month. In fact, Van Dale says it's a good idea to be on higher alert around bears this year. The unusually long and cold winter gave berry bushes in Kodiak and the rest of Alaska a late start, so Van Dale says there will be a smaller crop this year, and local salmon runs haven't been very strong so far.
4: If they're kept out of the dump and don't have the berry patches, and if we don't have a good salmon run in the buskin or a pillar or whatever, they could become a little bit more grouchy, and this whole idea of dogs could be a much more important aspect to think about than in normal years.
2: Fern Bendio is a research assistant at Brigham Young University and a co-author on the study. She says not taking your dog into bear country is the best way to avoid problems. But if that isn't an option, like in Kodiak, then you can lower your chances of an attack by keeping your dog on a leash.
5: There's a really specific sequence of events where, like, the dog would be off leash. It's running ahead on the trail. I'm sure you can picture this. And then it runs into a bear and it gets scared. And what does your dog do when it gets scared? It runs right back to the owner, to a safety person.
2: Bendio also suggests that people have bear spray on hand anytime they go hiking, and even when they let their dog out into the yard. Lead author Smith says that their study is by no means the full story. He'd love to do a survey that includes responses from people who had peaceful encounters with bears, too. But he hopes studies like his will help keep people safe in bear country. Reporting in Kodiak, I'm Catherine Irving.
0: 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This morning's newscast included stories from Alaska Public Media's Liz Ruskin and KMXD's Catherine Irving. 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Raised in Homer, Hallie Jade is an Americana singer-songwriter whose music blends raw storytelling, nostalgic lyricism, and emotionally honest songwriting. 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

0: Tamai. Welcome to the Suchtstun Word of the Week. Khonkuta Suchpeani Ulochbet Suchtstun. Suchtstun is the language of the Suchbek people. Hwa unachoni Suchtstun litnauk ngachbet. Here is the Suchtstun word we are learning.
1: Bijing Ushuku. Decide what to do. Bijing Ushuku. Decide what to do. Bijingut kawachbet jali jaktsta aganachbak. We need to decide what to do today. Bijing Ushuku. 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
0: Koyana ilagluta Suchtstun litnauluji. Thank you all for joining us and learning the Suchtstun word of the week. Don't forget it.
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4: I'm Peter O'Dowd. It's Here and Now. Coming up, President Trump brings more claims without evidence of election fraud. What happens next?
3: Also, key seats in Michigan are up for grabs this midterm year. What is on voters' minds?
5: It's a very purple state. So we've had a Democratic governor since 2018, and as a result, Republicans here in particular are not very happy with the state government, although they do support Trump overwhelmingly. And Luis Valdez grew up the son of farm workers, then went on to direct the hit film La Bamba, which tells the story of the singer Richie Valens.
6: I know exactly what his soul, what was happening in his mind, because I was there too.
4: Coming up Here and Now.
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7: Live from NPR News in Washington, I'm Lakshmi Singh. President Trump asserts voting systems are vulnerable to tampering and declassified documents that he says supports his claims. The Republican leader presented no fresh evidence, choosing instead to revisit 2020 and the election loss he's blamed on fraud, contrary to what state elections officials and courts

Good morning. In the community calendar, the Anchor Point Food Pantry food line is open this afternoon from 4 to 6 p.m. with a food line and a meal. And if you have questions, contact 907-299-8437. 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Pier 1 Theater has Our Town by Thornton Wilder, first produced and published in 1938. This Pulitzer Prize-winning drama of life in the small village of Grover's Corners has become an American classic. Showtime's 7:30 p.m. Go to pier1theater.org for more information and to get tickets. Homer Counts on the Arts presents Summertide, mixed media artwork by Kathleen McCarthy, on display in the HCOA Gallery through August 1st. And the gallery is open today and tomorrow from 1 to 6 p.m. And Kachemak Crane Watch is asking for reports of fledging sandhill crane colts. Let Kachemak Crane Watch know when and where you see your colts flying off with the adults. Include the specific location and other information as well as your contact information. Kachemak Crane Watch also keeps track of colts that disappeared or died. Successful fledging and mortality reports help Kachemak Crane Watch calculate nesting success for the year and compare it to previous years. Send your reports to reports@cranewatch.org or call 907-235-6262. And those are a few of the events going on around town. Get a full listing at kbbi.org. Click on Community Calendar.

0: The latest campaign finance data in Alaska's U.S. Senate race show Democrat Mary Peltola has vastly outraised incumbent Republican Senator Dan Sullivan. Peltola's campaign raised $6.9 million since April 1st, while Sullivan raised more than $2 million. Those figures don't include other pots of money the candidates control. With those added, Sullivan campaign spokesperson Nate Adams says Sullivan's quarterly total is more than $3 million.
1: Our campaign continues to raise the resources necessary to run and to win a Senate campaign, and that we've done that quarter over quarter. This last quarter was no different.
0: Fundraising is an imperfect measure of a campaign's appeal and organization, and because Alaska is considered a battleground state that could decide which party controls the Senate, money is pouring into both campaigns from all over the country. Adams emphasized the senator's cash on hand. He has more than $8 million in his campaign account, while Peltola has $6 million.
1: She may be winning the fundraising battle, but she is very handily losing the effectiveness battle as it relates to spending her money.
0: Peltola campaign spokesperson Harry Child says the vast majority of Peltola's donations are small, averaging $50 per donor. Child acknowledges that non-Alaskans contributed much of Peltola's haul, but says her campaign resonates around the state. A lack of food resources in Alaska this summer means that bear conflicts might be more likely, and a new study suggests that having a dog could more than double that chance. As KMXT's Catherine Irving reports, study authors say there are precautions people can take to protect themselves and their dogs.
2: Tom Smith is the study's lead author and a research wildlife biologist at Brigham Young University in Utah. He spent more than 30 years studying bears, and several of those years in Kodiak.
3: It's bear country, I mean, right out the back door.
2: Smith remembers the moment he first decided to do this study. It was fall 2023. A couple and their dog, experienced backcountry campers, had been fatally mauled by a bear inside their tent in Canada's Banff National Park. Press and park staff both came to him for advice.
3: The takeaway was they did everything right, and yet they got fatally mauled. But as a bear biologist, I said, no, that's not the message. And I said, I would never take a dog in bear country, period.
2: Smith explains that dogs and bears are natural enemies. Bears evolved from the ancestors of wolves around 50 million years ago, but there are still a lot of similarities between the two. Wolves and bears compete for food and territory and have been known to kill each other's young.
3: There's not been a lot of love lost between those two species, so now when you take a mutated wolf, which we call a domestic dog, and put it on a rope, what do you expect?
2: Older research had suggested that dogs could be helpful in bear country because they alert owners to the presence of bears and protect their owners in the event of an attack. But other research and anecdotal evidence from wildlife managers suggested that bear conflicts were more likely when a dog was present. Smith wanted to see if this was true.
3: If you go with conventional wisdom, it usually is pretty good, but there's some out there stuff in science. You have to really go after the data.
2: He and another of these study's authors have spent decades sorting through news stories and reports from thousands of black, brown, and polar bear encounters across the United States and Canada. Smith found that in more than 300 conflicts, people with dogs were more than twice as likely to have a negative encounter, and that dogs initiated the conflict with the bear more than half the time. Off-leash dogs were six times more likely to cause problems than leash dogs. Dogs also alerted their owners to the presence of a bear less than 10% of the time.
4: That's kind of what we've been telling people for years around here with bears.
2: That's Larry Van Dale, a retired wildlife biologist with the Alaska Department of Fish and Game and current executive director at the Kodiak Brown Bear Trust. Van Dale says that for the most part, coastal brown bears in Kodiak and other parts of Alaska are less likely to be aggressive towards people and pets than their grizzly bear cousins in the lower 48. He says this is partly because the bears have more abundant food sources here.
4: Grizzly bears have to work a lot harder for their food than brown bears do. Brown bears have big berry patches, they have places to graze the grass, they have a lot of salmon coming in, and so forth.
2: That doesn't mean there haven't been bear incidents. A woman and her dog fended off a black bear in Cooper Landing just last month. In fact, Van Dale says it's a good idea to be on higher alert around bears this year. The unusually long and cold winter gave berry bushes in Kodiak and the rest of Alaska a late start, so Van Dale says there will be a smaller crop this year, and local salmon runs haven't been very strong so far.
4: If they're, you know, kept sucked out of the dump and don't have the berry patches, and if we don't have a good salmon run in the buskin or a pillar or whatever, they could become a little bit more grouchy, and this whole idea of dogs could be a much more important aspect to think about than in normal years.
2: Fern Bendio is a research assistant at Brigham Young University and a co-author on the study. She says not taking your dog into bear country is the best way to avoid problems. But if that isn't an option, like in Kodiak, then you can lower your chances of an attack by keeping your dog on a leash.
5: There's a really specific sequence of events where, like, the dog would be off leash. It's running ahead on the trail. I'm sure you can picture this. And then it runs into a bear and it gets scared. And what does your dog do when it gets scared? It runs right back to the owner, to a safety person.
2: Bendio also suggests that people have bear spray on hand anytime they go hiking, and even when they let their dog out into the yard. Lead author Smith says that their study is by no means the full story. He'd love to do a survey that includes responses from people who had peaceful encounters with bears, too. But he hopes studies like his will help keep people safe in bear country. Reporting in Kodiak, I'm Catherine Irving.
0: 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This morning's newscast included stories from Alaska Public Media's Liz Ruskin and KMXD's Catherine Irving. 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

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It is a minute after 9 o'clock. 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

And good morning. 3 minutes after 9 o'clock, it's about 50 and raining in downtown Homer. My name's Matt. This is Slack Tide. And starting off, I have something from Fred Eaglesmith, also Bob Dylan and Johnny Cash, and something from the Isley Brothers. Going to start off with the Alaska artist Archie James Cavanaugh, and Take It Easy, Archie James Cavanaugh on Slack Tide. Good morning.

And that was the Isley Brothers doing Wild Little Tiger. I think it's from 65, and that is Jimi Hendrix playing guitar. Bob Dylan and Johnny Cash before that, Girl from the North Country. Fred Eagle Smith did the song Johnny Cash, started off with Archie James Cavanaugh, and I think that's from 1980. Archie James Cavanaugh is from Southeast Alaska. And that was the song Take It Easy. It is 9:17. Background music right now is from the German jazz musician Günter Hampel. And Günter Hampel died just a couple of months ago. And we'll play a little bit more of this. This is from the München 1968 record. Also featuring Marion Brown. Coming up, I'll have something from Joni Mitchell and Willie Nelson covering Joni Mitchell. And I'll start off with Graham Nash and Joni Mitchell doing a demo version of Our House. Graham Nash, Joni Mitchell coming up next on Slack Die. Good morning.

And that last song is a newer song, came out in 2025. Classic Love from Luke Roberts and Kurt Vile. Before that, Willie Nelson covering Joni Mitchell, Both Sides Now. And before that was Joni Mitchell doing the title song from the record, The Hissing of Summer Lawns. It is 9:31. Background music is, once again, Gunter Hampel, the German jazz artist who died just a couple months ago. It's 9:31. Coming up next is Science Friday. Coming up later today, we'll have Potluck at 1 p.m. And that's hosted by Dave Eckert. 7 p.m., we'll have live music from Bunnell Street Arts Center, Bunnell Arts by Air. And tonight featuring Hallie Jade. Raised in Homer, Hallie Jade is an Americana singer-songwriter whose music blends raw storytelling, nostalgic lyricism, and emotionally honest songwriting. Tickets for the in-person performance are available at bunnellarts.org. And the live broadcast starts here on KBBI at 7 p.m. Following Bunnell Arts by Air, we'll have a one-hour Faking Friday, and that's hosted by David Schneider. 9 p.m., it's Blues Etc., hosted by J.O. Listen to another second of another few seconds of Gunter Hampel. It's a song called And Then They Embraced. Coming up, I have something from Elliott Smith. I'll start off, though, with new music from an artist called Elvis Perkins from New York State. And a song called Bivouac. Elvis Perkins coming up next on Slack Dive.

And that last song was new music from a performer who goes by the stage name Squirrel Flower. And that's the musician Ella O'Connor Williams, singer from Massachusetts. Squirrel Flower, new record is called Say a Prayer to the Gods of Getting Going. And that was a song called Not Me. Before that was Elliott Smith doing Son of Sam. And start off with a song, new music from a singer called Elvis Perkins. New record is called Hound, Hown, Hound. And that was a song called Bivouac. It is 9:49, Science Friday coming up next. Get time for a couple more songs. Gonna have something new from the band Saturn. And gonna start off with Damian Jurado and Paper Canoe. Damian Jurado coming up next on Slack Type.

And this is KBBI AM 890 Homer and 88.1 FM Seward. It's a minute before 10 a.m. Science Friday coming up next. That last song was new music from the band Saturn, and their new record is called The Underworld, Whole Thing, the name of that song. And before that was Damien Jurado doing Paper Canoe version 2. Background is, we'll let it play, is Crisscross from the Rolling Stones. Science Friday coming up next. Thank you for listening. 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It is coming up on 10 a.m. Science Friday coming up next. Have a great Friday. This is Crisscross from the Rolling Stones.

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Today in Homer, cloudy, then gradually becoming mostly sunny with a high near 58. Southwest wind 5 to 15 miles per hour. Tonight, chance of rain after 4 a.m. Increasing clouds with a low around 47. Southwest wind 10 to 15 miles per hour, becoming light and variable after midnight. It's 11 a.m.

0: Coming up next, a political movement in India that started as satire but is now galvanizing disillusioned youth. 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

0: Coming up, a Pennsylvania prison tries a Scandinavian approach to corrections, and it's getting good reviews from inmates and guards. 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

0: 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By the PRX Ambassador Council, whose members include Serena Altschul, John and Kimberly Morch, Christopher Sakara, Jennifer Carroll, Belinda Kylie, Lawrence Hall, and Dan Tauber. The World's theme music is composed by Ned Porter. 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

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Taking a look at the weather for today in Homer, it's going to be cloudy, then gradually becoming mostly sunny with a high near 58. Southwest wind 5 to 15 miles per hour. Tonight, a chance of rain after 4 a.m., increasing clouds with a low around 47. Southwest wind 10 to 15 miles per hour, becoming light and variable after midnight. And then tomorrow, rain likely, mainly between 7 a.m. and 10 a.m., cloudy with a high near 60. Southeast winds 5 to 15 miles per hour with gusts up to 20 miles per hour. Over in Seward today, rain, high near 52, southeast wind 10 to 15 miles per hour, becoming light and variable in the afternoon. Tonight, a chance of rain, low around 45, calm wind becoming south around 5 miles per hour. And then for Saturday, in Seward, rain, high near 51, south wind 10 to 15 miles per hour with gusts to 20 miles per hour. Let's take a look and see what's going on out on the waters for today in Kachemak Bay. Today, southwest wind 15 knots, seas at 4 feet. Tonight, southwest wind 20 knots, becoming south 10 knots after midnight. Seas 4 feet, subsiding to 2 feet after midnight. For Cook Inlet, north of Calgon Island, today, east wind 15 knots, becoming south in the afternoon. Seas 3 feet with rain. Tonight, south wind 15 knots, 3 feet. Cook Inlet, Calgon Island, Point Beattie. Today, southwest wind 20 knots, seas at 4 feet. Tonight, south wind 20 knots, seas at 4 feet. In the Shelikof Strait, there's a small craft advisory through Saturday. Today, west wind 25 knots, seas at 6 feet. Tonight, southwest wind 25 knots, seas at 6 feet. Barren Islands East, small craft advisory Saturday. Today, west wind 20 knots, seas at 4 feet. Tonight, southwest wind 20 knots, seas at 4 feet. West of Barren Islands, including Kamishak Bay, small craft advisory Saturday. Today, southwest wind 20 knots, seas at 4 feet. Tonight, south wind 20 knots, seas at 5 feet. For Resurrection Bay, today, variable wind less than 10 knots, becoming south 10 knots in the afternoon, seas at 2 feet with rain. Tonight, south wind 10 knots in the evening, becoming variable less than 10 knots, seas at 2 feet. Cape Clear to Gore Point out to 15 nautical miles. There's a small craft advisory today. Today, variable wind 10 knots, becoming southwest 25 knots in the afternoon with seas at 6 feet. And tonight, southwest wind 20 knots in the evening, becoming variable 10 knots with seas at 6 feet. Next tide out on Kachemak Bay will be a high tide at 5:54 p.m. That'll be a 19.9-foot high tide. And over in Seward, the next tide will be a high tide at 4:43 p.m., 10.2 feet. Had a sunrise in Homer this morning at 5:17 a.m. It's going to set at 11:05. That's 17 hours, 48 minutes of daylight, a loss of 3 minutes and 44 seconds over yesterday, with a sunrise tomorrow at 5:19 a.m. And over in Seward, had a sunrise this morning at 5:04. It's going to set at 11:01, 17 hours, 56 minutes of daylight, a loss of 3 minutes, 53 seconds over yesterday. Sunrise tomorrow at 5:06 a.m. And that's all that good information for you out there. Use it well. But we are on to the music here on Potluck. I'm Dave Eckwart. I'll be with you up until 3 o'clock with music for your Friday afternoon listening pleasure. And this week I was in a little bit of a philosophical mood. Looking at the ephemeral quality of everything, all I have to do is go outside and look at the lilac bush outside the front door or outside the back door and see the flowers on the ground and seeing it starting to brown out a little bit, and that follows the dandelions that went to seed. And the astilbe, which is starting to turn a little brown, the pushke, some of it's starting to go to seed. And of course, we are a month past solstice. Fireweed is to come, and so I'm looking at things that go, and I'm looking

Yeah. Come and Go Blues from the Allman Brothers. That came from their Brothers and Sisters album. And that's going to kind of set the theme for today. Come and Go. A lot of good songs with Come and Go in them. And that's what I'm going to do today on Potluck. And I'm going to start out with my dear friend, Gloria Attun, and one of my favorite songs of hers. This is Lift Me Up and Let Me Go.

Alison Krauss and Union Station with Miles to Go. That came from Paper Airplane, her 2011 album. Before that, Comes the Time, Neil Young. That was the title cut to that album. Come Early Morning, Nicolette Larson from Nicolette. Here We Go Again, Poco, with that song that sounds an awful lot like the Eagles because that's the same bass player, Timothy B. Schmidt on vocals. And that came from Crazy Eyes. Before that, Lift Me Up and Let Me Go, Gloria Tune from Go. All right, in this next set, going to keep on with the coming and going as we go through the show today. And here is Sarah Jarosz with a Tom Waits song, Come On Up to the House.

Yeah, that's Levon Helm from Electric Dirt. When I Go Away, that was a Grammy-winning album for him. Before that, Blues Go Walkin', Greg Brown from Covenant. Before that, had Amy Helm. That's Levon's daughter doing Baby Come Back from her latest album, Silver City. It was sad to read all the reports this past week about her getting shoved out of the whole situation up in Woodstock, where they had the Moonlight Ramble at the barn that Levon started way back when, and stepmom kind of tossed her out. Something about some of these stepmoms and stepdaughters, I'll tell you what. Before that, Mark Knopfler, Before My Train Comes, from his latest album, One Deep River. That's your train song for today, Wayne. And Come On Up to the House, Sarah Jarosz, from a compilation album called American Folk. All right. Let's get into a little different groove on this next set, starting out with Prince. How Come You Don't Call Me Anymore?

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That's 88.1 FM in Seward. I'm Dave Eckwert with you live from the Gary Thomas Studio here at KBBI. And this is Potluck, and we don't know whether we're coming or going today, and that's the good thing. That was Come Back Baby from Lady Soul herself, Aretha Franklin. Before that, Don't Go No Further from Little Feet. That came from their 2024 album Sam's Place, where they gave their longtime drummer Sam Clayton kind of front and center with vocals and doing his blues kind of thing. Little Feet, of course. Don't Go No Further. Before that, Etta James, the one and only Etta James with I'd Rather Go Blind. And then we had We Go Back. That was Buddy Guy from his album The Blues Don't Lie, and that was with Mavis Staples sitting in with him. Started out the set with How Come You Don't Call Me Anymore. That was from his 1999 album. And let's see, what I got some stuff to tell you about here. KBBI is going to be powering down our transmitter tomorrow, Saturday, from 1 to 4 p.m. to clear grass away from the tower. 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All right. What are we doing now? We are moving on to some more tunes here. How about a six-pack to go? Here's Leon Russell.

0: Yeah, there were a lot of tasty licks in that set, I'll tell you. And that's what you get. Tasty tunes for your Friday afternoon here on Potluck. And that was Can't Let Go, Lucinda Williams from Car Wheels on a Gravel Road, her classic. Before that, Go Down Swingin'. That was Warren Haynes from Million Voices Whisper. John Oates, before that, with a song that he and his old partner, Daryl Hall, made famous years ago. That was You Make My Dreams Come True from Mississippi Mile. Before that, Papa Come Quick. That was Bonnie Raitt from Luck of the Draw and started out a six-pack to go from Leon Russell from his country honky-tonk album Hank Wilson's Back. All right. Speaking of tasty tunes, here's one for you and has everything to do with go. And this is Where Did My Legs Go? Important Question to Ask by John Mayall.
1: One, two, three.

Yeah, that's the Jangle Bees with Where You Come From. That came from their album Feel Love. Before that, Chris Hillman from Biding My Time, Here She Comes Again. That was an album that was produced by Tom Petty right before he passed away. And let's see, before that, had J.J. Cale from his initial offering, Don't Go to Strangers from Naturally, and Where Did My Legs Go, John Mayall with USA Union. All right, before I get out of here today, I do want to remind you and invite you to tune in to KBBI this Friday. 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The live broadcast starts here on KBBI at 7 p.m. Yeah, tune in to that. That ought to be great. All right, I think I got time for one more set of songs that come and go as the day wears on and your ears enjoy. How about a little Jackson Browne, Everywhere I Go?

Yeah, I'll tell you what, Fleetwood Mac, I was always a Peter Green Fleetwood Mac fan, but I'll tell you, the first time I dropped the needle on that particular song, I had to listen to it at least 5 times before I could move on. Go Your Own Way, Fleetwood Mac from Rumors. Before that, Tom Petty and the Heartbreakers got funky with You Come Through from Nobody's Children. Before that, Will It Go Round in Circles, Billy Preston, of course. The Harder They Come was Jimmy Cliff with the soundtrack song from that motion picture, and Everywhere I Go, Jackson Browne from I'm Alive. All right, well, we've come to the end of the show, so there's only one way to go out on a show that has come and go in the title, and that would be with a little bit of Los Lobos channeling their inner Richie Valens. Come on, let's go.

Well, there's that hook music again. Sounds like it's time for me to go. But I hope you enjoyed the show today. Sure enjoyed bringing it to you. I'll be back with you again next week, God willing, and the creek don't rise. In the meantime, keep your set tuned to KBBI AM 890 in Homer, 88.1 FM in Seward. Have a great weekend out there, everybody. Got Terry Gross coming up next. And I think I'm out of here. So I hope to see you. And if I don't see you, tell you what, I'll see you in my dreams. Bye now.

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It's time for a check of the weather forecast for the Seward area. Tonight there's a chance of rain with mostly cloudy skies and a low around 45 degrees. Calm wind becoming south around 5 miles per hour. For Saturday, rain with a high near 51 degrees and south wind 10 to 15 miles per hour, gusts as high as 20 miles per hour. And for Saturday night, rain, heavy rain at times and a low around 46 degrees, southeast wind at around 20 miles per hour, gusts as high as 25 miles per hour. Taking a look at the tides for the Seward District, low tide was at 10:15 a.m. at a minus 2.2-foot low for Resurrection Bay. High tide is at 4:43 p.m. at 10.2 feet. Sunrise this morning in Seward was at 5:04 a.m. Sunset is at 11:01 p.m. for 17 hours, 56 minutes of daylight. A loss of 3 minutes, 53 seconds from yesterday. And sunrise tomorrow in Seward will be at 5:06 a.m. It is currently 52 degrees in Seward with cloudy skies, 54 degrees in Homer with mostly cloudy skies, and the time is 4 p.m.